Well, if anybody ever epitomised the 50s, that was Rick Nelson, wasn't it? Never anyone else but you. We had another song from Van Morrison, Warm Love, and the Shirelles, dedicated to the one I love. You're listening to Frank here on Bega's Edge FM radio. We're in the grounds of the magnificently restored Old Bega Hospital. If ever you're in Bega, take the opportunity to check it out. It is quite something. It's gone 10 o'clock here now, and we'll continue on with more music, more love songs from the 50s and 60s to help you get over the hump. Yes, this is our local Hump Day show, and we endeavour to help you get towards an enjoyable weekend.

Elvis Presley, Can't Help Falling in Love. Was there ever anybody, apart from his vocal ability, that was able to interpret and express a song any better than Elvis? I doubt it. My Girl was from The Temptations, and Only You and You Alone from The Platters. Coming up, we've got some Percy Sledge, a song from an a cappella group, Straight No Chaser, they call themselves, and they do an a cappella version of Can't Take My Eyes Off You. That's a very old song with a new interpretation put to it. And then we've got another one from the Drifters, of course. So I hope I'm helping you to get over that damned hump in another 20 minutes or so. We'll be switching from love songs from the 50s and 60s with a new innovation, love songs from the 70s and 80s. We like to call that our hits and memories segment. But before we get there, we've still got a few more 50s and 60s song, including this great old standard from Ben E. King.

Well, that certainly was probably very different to the rendition that you are used to hearing, Can't Take My Eyes Off You. They're a group that call themselves Straight No Chaser. Before them, we had When a Man Loves a Woman from Percy Sledge. And how many different versions of Stand By Me have you heard? And I think the original is probably still the best, from Ben E. King. It's just about time to round out my section of this show featuring 50s and 60s before we move into hits and memories. I'm going to play some songs from three different vocal groups here. Vocal groups dominated the 50s in particular and a little bit into the 60s. Here we've got The Drifters, The Four Tops, and Frankie Valli with The Four Seasons before we shovel forward into hits and memories from the 70s and 80s.

0: Frankie Valli and the Four Seasons with Stay. Before that, I Can't Help Myself, Sugar Pie Honey Bunch from the Four Tops, and everybody's favourite, Kissing in the Back Row of the Movies from the Drifters, of course.
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Paul Kelly with a song, Bittersweet, wasn't it? When I First Met Your Ma. And All of Me from Willie Nelson. Have you ever listened to his Stardust album? It's a great, great album full of great old songs updated by Willie. You're listening to Frank here on Edge FM. This is the Hump Day Show. And we're, at the moment, we're playing hits and memories, love songs from the 1970s and 80s. I've got a great song here, a great love song here from the Beatles. Then we'll hear from Willie Nelson once again and John Lennon, one of John Lennon's few softer, more romantic songs. Normally, John Lennon's songs have got a little bit of an edge, but this or today's show will be featuring one of a much softer nature. First up, though, the Beatles.

don't know what it is about that song, but my wife really loves that song from John Lennon. Woman, Always on My Mind from Willie Nelson, and Something, that's the name of the song, not Something from the Beatles. George Harrison featured there, and that was probably his very best song. I don't know, you can argue about things like that all day, but that's just my opinion. Coming up, I've got a mixture of artists, Van Morrison, Bill Withers, and a love song from Queen. Here we are. First up, Van Morrison, Moondance.

0: And you're listening to a variety of love songs here on Edge FM for our Hump Day show. I'm Frank, and each Wednesday I present the Hump Day show to try and lighten your life and help you get through to the next weekend. We just heard Love of My Life from Queen, Lean on Me from Bill Withers, and Moondance from Van Morrison. I've got another Willie Nelson song set up in the queue, one from Stevie Wonder and one from Foreigner.
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What a great voice. I believe that was Lou Gramm from Foreigner. I Want to Know What Love Is. And yes, I did lie to you. That version of Have I Told You Lately was obviously by Van Morrison and not Stevie Wonder, even though my screen here says Stevie Wonder and I was led astray. And to begin that, there we had Blue Eyes Crying in the Rain from Willie Nelson. Now, what I would like to do now, it's getting towards the end of the show. Well, we've still got a little way to go yet, but I would like to give you a little reminder about what is coming up this Friday evening in the main street of Bega. It's going to be excitement plus. Food, music and family fun set to shine at Bega Streetlight Festival. The 2026 Bega Streetlight Festival is back on Friday the 25th of September. From 5 p.m, Carp Street and Church Street will come alive with more than 40 food vendors serving a diverse range of international flavours and local favourites, alongside market stalls, late night shopping and illuminated streets. Looks like my dietary resolutions are going out the window there. 40 food vendors. Throughout the evening, more than 120 musicians will perform across 7 performance spaces. The festival program will include live bands, youth performances, roving entertainment, and a first-time Battle of the Bands competition for performers under 25. And this is all presented by our very own Edge FM. 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The event details for the evening, the Bega Streetlight Festival will be on Friday, September the 25th from 5 p.m. and I reckon it's going to rage on into the night. It will occupy Carp Street and Church Street, Bega. Entry is free. I can guarantee you the food won't be, but that's all part of the expenses, isn't it? For event updates and the full program, follow the Bega Streetlight Festival on social media or visit Southeast Arts website. Yes, it's going to be huge. And talking about huge, we've got some more music coming up. I've pressed Van Morrison onto another song after he jumped in there on me. We all love Tupelo Honey. We've got George Michael and another one from Paul Kelly.

Paul Kelly with what has probably become his best known song lately, even a movie made about that one, How to Make Gravy. We had Careless Whispers from George Michael and began with Van Morrison and Tupelo Honey. I like that other Foreigner song, so I'm going to give them another run now. We'll have a song from Foreigner, a song from REO Speedwagon, and what about if we throw in one from Ed Sheeran as well? Begin with Foreigner.

REO Speedwagon, and they're going to keep on loving you. Foreigner, Waiting for a Girl Like You, and a perfect song called Perfect from Ed Sheeran. It's coming up to 11, it's 11:53, which means that I'm just about finished up here with you today. I hope I've been able to help you get over that dreaded Wednesday hump, and you can look forward now to the downhill run to the weekend. I hope you've got some great activities. Don't forget the Bega Streetlight Festival. I've got to get that right. Yes, the Bega Streetlight Festival is on in and around Bega this Friday evening, beginning at 5 p.m. In the meantime, I'm going to play you two romantic songs. I've been playing love songs for the last 3 hours, so I guess you've just about had your fill of them by now. Two from Willie Nelson. Actually, one's from Willie Nelson, and another one he partners up with Julio Iglesias. Now, there is an odd couple for you. We'll hear from Willie Nelson, I'll Keep On Loving You, and then we'll hear from Willie and Julio with All the Girls I've Loved Before. Thank you for listening this morning. I hope you've enjoyed the show. Don't forget that you can always access our streaming service via the Community Radio Plus app. I'm sure you all have that on your phones or your iPods or iPads or whatever devices you have that you cart around, and you can listen to us wherever you go. Goodbye, and I'll be back at 9 a.m. next Wednesday to smooth out another hump for you.

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shit. All you gotta do, honey, is kinda stand in one spot. 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And that's what you got. Yeah. 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Hey!

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0: 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The CBAA brings you Australian Music is Bloody Great, a radio series delivered by the Community Radio Network featuring some great Australian artists talking about and playing great Australian artists. So let's do this.
1: Hi, this is Holly Throsby here. I am hosting Australian Music is Bloody Great this week, and I have chosen a few of my favourite Australian songs from the last few months. 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Everything that you hear today can be found on amrap.org.au, which is where community broadcasters find Australian music. So if you are an Australian artist, get your music on AMRAP. Okay, let's listen to some songs. The first song that I've chosen today is the title track of the new album by Charlie Ivan Band. The album and the song are called Of Nothing. I don't really know much about this band except that they're from Alice Springs, and I love the record. I think it's really good songwriting and really good arrangement and production. It's released by Bedroom Suck Records, which is, to me, a really consistently great label. So here is Of Nothing by Charlie Ivan Band.

That was Of Nothing by Charlie Ivan Band. My name's Holly Throsby and I'm here this week hosting Australian Music is Bloody Great. And the next song I've chosen is from Field Commander Ali, the music of Ali Mullica, who's a New South Wales South Coast-based artist. I really like both of her records. And I've chosen a cover, actually. She does a really beautiful cover of a Michael Hurley song on this new album called Wild Geeses, and I think it's just very well chosen and very well done. So here it is.

That was a beautiful cover of a Michael Hurley song called Wild Geeses from the new album by Field Commander Ali. My name is Holly Throsby and I'm here hosting Australian Music is Bloody Great. And the next song that I've chosen is from a band called Body Type, who I'm sure a lot of people already know. I love Body Type. I've done some shows with them before and I just think, you know, watching them live and listening to their records, they're really fun and really clever and kind of euphoric band. And I really like the new album called Tally, and I've chosen track 4, which is called I Is a Mouth Is a Face.

That was Body Type with Eye as a Mouth is a Face. My name is Holly Throsby and I'm here this week hosting Australian Music is Bloody Great. The next song I've chosen is the new single from Ruby Gill. I'm looking forward to her new album. She's a really interesting artist, really intelligent poet and very funny and often quite strange lyrics, which I always enjoy. Her new single is called Carol/Not Carol, and here it is.

That was Ruby Gill with Carol/Not Carol. My name is Holly Throsby and I'm here hosting Australian Music is Bloody Great. And the next song that I've chosen is from a Sydney band made up of five women, really good band called Megafauna. I've chosen their song Softmore.

That was Megafauna with their new single, Softmore. My name's Holly Throsby. I'm here hosting Australian Music is Bloody Great. And the final song I've selected of recent Australian music that I like from the last few months is from the new album by Sydney artist Marcus Whale. I'm a big fan of Marcus. I think he's a really interesting artist and such an incredible performer. The song that I've chosen has particularly good percussion. There's really amazing percussion across this whole album, actually. This track is called Unborn.

That last track was Unborn by Marcus Whale. My name's Holly Throsby and I've really enjoyed hosting Australian Music is Bloody Great. Thank you for listening today. Remember, it's really important, especially in this day and age, to support Australian music and your local community radio station. If you are a community radio broadcaster, you can find all the songs that I chose today on amrap.org.au. And if you're a local musician, get your music on AmRap because that's how community radio can find you. I am supposed to choose one of my own songs now. So I have a new album coming out. It's called Normal Magic. It's out on September 4th. And I've chosen a song which features another Australian artist who I really admire. Her name is Laura Jean, and the song is called Hold, Please.

0: Welcome to another week of Lost in Science. We've got you for 30 minutes now. 30 minutes of the best science you're going to hear this week. We're talking winners. We're talking explorative science. We're talking lols. It's our favorite week of the year. Chris, Stu, how are you both?
1: Very well. Improbably.
0: You're excited.
2: Oh, look, it is. This is, yeah, you're right. This is the Ig Nobels, the kind of the parallel to the Nobel Prizes, I suppose, but for science. That
1: if the Nobel Prizes are the Oscars, then the Ig Nobels are the Razzies, I suppose.
2: They're not. They're so not the Razzies. The Razzies are for, like, really kind of bad performances and that sort of thing. The Ig Nobels are for science that makes you laugh and that makes you think. And there's a lot of good science, turns out, in the Ig Nobels. Mm. And a lot of it we've covered as serious stories on this program as well, because it's genuine stuff. I think, was it last year they had the pasta? How to make a good cacio e pepe sauce in pasta, which I yes. use that technique on a weekly basis. It is proper good science. So
0: I can't remember. What's the technique?
2: It's just about the right ratio of starch to say the stuff you're putting in, like the cheeses and things, to emulsify, but also the vigorous stirring you have to do to actually make it get a nice creamy sauce. Essentially, that's what it's all about.
0: And I think famously and sort of patriotically, my favorite Ig Nobel winner of the past is the research that determined how and why wombat poos are square. Mm. One of the reasons I love the Ig Nobels so much is that they do help us understand the scientific method as well. So trying to step through how researchers get to the answers of the questions that they're asking is a big part of why some people and some researchers have won the Ig Nobels in the past and how some of the winners this year got the gong. So in today's episode, we are talking all about the Ig Nobel Prize winners that were awarded at the start of September in Switzerland for the first time in ages. The ceremony is normally held in the US, but this year it was held in Switzerland, and there were 10 winners that we might not get through all of them, but we're definitely going to explore them. We're talking snake bites. We're talking how do you define a kiss? And we're talking about why you're actually friends with that person who is mean. Stay tuned.
3: You're traveling through another dimension, a dimension not only of sight and sound, but of mind. A journey into a wondrous land whose boundaries are that of imagination. That's the signpost up ahead, your next stop.
4: Lost in Science.

0: Hello, yes, you're listening to Lost in Science, and we are talking the Ig Nobel Prizes for research that makes you laugh and that makes you think. Stu, what made you laugh and made you think this year?
1: The idea of assessing soil health with underpants was probably one of the ones which I think it almost sums up the improbability of the research that gets considered for the Ig Nobel Prizes.
2: It was a citizen science project as well, wasn't it?
1: Which was great, getting
2: lots of people involved.
1: Yeah, and it was all around the world. The researchers buried 1,000 identical pairs of underpants in more than 25 countries, and then they dug them up to see how decomposed they were, basically. And what the reason for it, which is, you know, it sounds ridiculous, they're burying underpants. It's the underpants gnomes. Where does the science come into it? Somewhere in the middle. But no, it's actually looking at the microbiome of the soil by how decomposed the underpants were in different locations, in different countries, in different soils. So the use of underpants, I guess, was possibly that they were easy to access in those 25 different countries to get the same identical pair of underpants. And then they were buried in different conditions and they were, you know, evaluated for their decomposition and how fast they decayed in the different soils. But I just think the idea of using underpants to measure soil health, that is the epitome of Ig Nobel science right there.
2: Presumably they had to be clean.
1: They were brand new. Yes, they were brand new. I'm sure worn underpants would have a different microbiome already in the underpants. Yeah.
2: Yeah. Yeah. That's a real confounding variable, that one. There were quite a few stories. I mean, these prizes are all excellent, right? But the one that probably has the strongest Australian connection was the Ig Nobel Peace Prize this year that was won by a team of American researchers, including an Australian-US dual citizen, Keila Williams. This was a paper that was studying the traits that we like in our friends. And this research paper, that's the other thing about these Ig Nobels, right? The translation between the research paper title and what the paper's actually about. In this case, the paper title's very clear. Sometimes we want vicious friends. People have nuanced preferences for how they want their friends to behave towards them versus others. So this study that was published in Evolution and Human Behavior in 2023 identified that what we like is our friends to be kind and friendly towards us, but actually what we really also like in our friends is when they're mean to people who we don't like.
1: Yeah, and I'm sure everyone can think of a situation where someone approaches them when they're with a group of friends and they don't want to talk to that person, and you've always got that one friend who knows just what to say to make that person go away and leave you alone. And we love them for that.
2: Yeah, exactly. Reconciling these competing traits. We want friends that are nice and that are kind, but we also really want that friend who can, just like kick our ex in the private parts if required, you know. Reconciling those two things in the same person, that's how you find a true mate.
1: You need a friend bouncer sometimes.
2: Yeah, yeah. You do. Mm. Everybody needs a friend bouncer. Do you know what else everybody might need? A dead mosquito to do their 3D printing. Did you guys see that one?
1: I did.
0: Yes, yeah. What do they call it? Necroprinting or something?
2: Necroprinting, yeah. So this is the technology prize was won by an international group. 3D necroprinting, leveraging biotic material as the nozzle for 3D printing. These guys were the first to use mosquito proboscises as a 3D printing nozzle. I don't know why I can't say that word.
1: A novel nozzle.
2: 3D printing. And it was definitely a novel nozzle. We've talked on the show in the past about necro-robotics. There have been groups in the US that have used dead spiders and kind of manipulated the legs and the muscles to do all sorts of amazing things and lift heavy weights. And the argument for why that is needed is because maybe they can use these spiders to kind of infiltrate natural environment so they can monitor things, or I don't know, some various reason for why you'd want to hang out with dead spiders and use them as robots. But I'm struggling to understand why you'd need a mosquito proboscis to help you with your 3D printing. Maybe it's about a resolution thing. Maybe it's about a sustainability thing. Either way, it won the technology prize.
1: It does mention high resolution. So I guess the, you know, the very fine detail printing that you'd need, but I can't imagine what you would need to 3D print that would need that level of precision.
2: So the mosquito proboscis enables printing of lines as fine as 20 micrometers.
1: That's
2: pretty thin.
1: It's pretty small. Yeah. I mean, on the topic of, on the topic of dead things and living things, study of defensive behavior of venomous snakes as a new approach to understand snake bite was a paper which got noticed in the biology prize, the biology Ig Nobel Prize for 2026. Now, that's a very useful thing. We live in Australia. We have a large number of venomous snakes, and it would be very useful to know what behaviors will make those snakes actually bite people and inject their venom, potentially causing fatalities and injury. So what these guys, these researchers, who are mostly from Brazil, and they were mostly focused on... Now, that's a very useful thing. We live in Australia. We have...

0: they would do was gently step on various parts of various venomous snakes repeatedly at various temperatures at various times of the day to learn what does induce a venomous snake to bite people. So basically they got a whole bunch of venomous snakes and stood on them at different times of day and saw which ones would bite them depending where they stood on the snake.
1: More than 40,000 times this guy stepped on a snake, so the lead researcher.
2: Is there an answer? Is it the best place to stand on a snake or a best time of day to stand on a snake?
0: I think the best time is not at all, at any time of day, and avoid them if possible. One of the interesting things about this paper is that it actually got retracted soon after it was published. So, and when the reason being that it seems that they didn't clearly explain how they were stepping on the snakes and whether it was entirely ethical to be stepping on snakes in the first place. So I'm not sure if they will withdraw the Ig Nobel Prize for that retraction, but the retraction was well before the prize was awarded. So it seems like they get to keep it, yeah. I think.
1: You can still read the paper online along with the retraction, which said that the ethics process didn't consider the soft stepping technique, and the ethics application also didn't mention that they would be using young snakes as well, like baby snakes. And I think there were so many snakes that the researchers stepped on that they looked at smaller animals as well as females and males. In answer to your question, Chris, I think the research found that females are generally more aggressive, smaller snakes are more aggressive, and the animals are more aggressive in hotter temperatures. So if you step on a hot, young female snake, she's most likely to bite you.
2: Good to know.
1: In Brazil.
0: In Brazil, yeah.

0: potentially unethical. And yes, that's what they found out. So they were people who were from upper class background were more likely to cut off other vehicles at a busy intersection. They're more likely to cut off pedestrians at crosswalk, and they were more likely to help themselves to wrapped lollies intended for children in another lab. And so basically, yeah, look, I don't know if this confirms probably, you know, anything that you didn't already know, I guess, but maybe it could explain why they're rich in the first place, I think perhaps is the other possible. Like, there's a cause and effect here that's going on, perhaps.
1: Possibly, but it also, you know, there's the old saying, as easy as taking candy from a baby. Clearly some people find it easier to take candy from a baby than others. So it's a relative ease, I think.
0: That's true. This is true. But what they found, one of their conclusions was the pursuit of self-interest is a more fundamental motive among society's elite, essentially. So, yeah, something to bear in mind. Maybe if you are rich, maybe this can excuse your behavior. I don't know.
1: So I did note, Chris, that physics did get a look in, the Ig Nobel Physics Prize for this year. Very important physics research in that category. I don't know if you saw this one.
0: Look, I actually found this quite interesting. obviously I always find the physics one quite interesting, but this is, no, what's interesting about this, this is a study about trying to find men's urinals that would not give splashback. And apparently what's the most interesting thing about this one is that they have, in fact, I believe, been on the radar before, because this has been they've been working on this for a while, but they have done theoretical and experimental kind of studies of different urinals, and they believe they have found an ideal shape of a urinal that gives the right angle for the stream, so to speak, to strike it, that it won't cause a splash. So, you know, I think that's quite interesting.
1: Well, and, you know, it'll stop embarrassing moments at restaurants when people find their way back to the table and don't have drips all over the front of their trousers, I suppose.
0: Yeah. But one of the interesting things, too, was that apparently when dogs wee, you know, they lift their leg up and the stream that comes out, that basically strikes the thing that surface they're peeing on at the right angle to not get a splash. So dogs have already solved this problem through evolution or whatever, and now we, with painstaking engineering and physics, we are just reaching the level of dogs.
1: Nature already had the answer, but the physicists took the long way around.
0: Exactly.
2: Speaking of nature having the answer or having an answer, the chemistry prize this year, again, an excellent title that makes it really clear what the study was about. Structure of a heterogeneous glycosylated lipid-bound in vivo grown protein crystal at atomic resolution from the viviparous cockroach Diploptera punctata. Definitely butchered those Latin terms. Apologies about that. You guys know what that study's about, right? Obviously, yeah. Super clear.
0: Well, we've read it.
1: Yeah, obviously. But I mean, you know, you just pick it up from the lingo. Obviously, it's yeah.
2: Exactly. Yes. So this was a study again involving researchers from five different countries, led from researchers in India that discovered the milk protein from this particular cockroach has three times as much energy as milk protein from cows. We've been wasting our time with cows. We could have been milking cockroaches this entire time, getting all that protein.
0: Yeah. So it says, it's interesting. I did have to look up to remind myself what viviparous means.
1: You didn't know what that meant?
0: I did not remember what that means. Can you explain to us what that means?
1: So viviparous means live birth. So they don't lay eggs. They give birth to live baby little cockroaches, and that's why they produce milk, because they have to feed the cockroaches, the cockroach babies. But yeah, viviparous means, so there are cockroaches out there that give birth to live cockroaches, not lay eggs, and they hatch into cockroaches, which is probably creepier than most people want to think about.
0: Yeah, I am, cockroaches is one of the few kind of creatures that I struggle with have a bit of a, an aversion to. And so the idea of live birth cockroaches, I find...
2: Hang on then. So, you know, there's that, that joke about the coconut and how it's furry and it's got milk, so technically it's a mammal. Does that mean that these cockroaches, they've got fur on their antenna, could technically be a mammal? This is the part of the show where Lyndon asks a dumb question. Right on time.
1: Taxonomically, no. Easy answer. They don't have the right genes and they don't have mammary glands. They have something else that produces the milk, I think.
0: I mean, considering Lyndon started with a coconut, I think that we can assume that.
1: Coconuts also not mammals, just for our listeners.
0: Not warm-blooded, I don't think.
1: No, that's true. That's true.
2: Oh, I don't know. You find them in the tropics?
0: Yeah, but they're ectotherms, aren't they?
2: Just stirring the coconut here. Okay, any other ones?
0: All right, the olfaction prize. I mean, not these aren't traditional Nobel Prize categories, no. I guess. The prize for olfaction, they basically, they just ask parents whether they like the smell of their child. And what they found was that parents thought their babies smelt really nice, but as the children got older, they found them less appealing. They didn't find them... The way this thing reported is saying that babies smell wonderful to their parents, but teenagers do not. I don't think that's what the study actually found. The parents still preferred their children to other people's children in terms of smell. But, you know, I mean, look, I think there is a point at which all teenagers do smell really bad. So, you know, I don't want to rule that out. But, yeah, generally it is something that declines as the child gets older, the preference for their smell. So, you know, good to know.
1: Yeah, I think on the topic of interacting people, I think we could finish on the Ig Nobel Biomechanics Prize for 2026, which gives it was given to three people for devising a more precise definition of kissing, and they were actually looking at a number of different species. They're looking at ants and birds, polar bears and humans, but they've come up with a more precise definition of kissing.
0: Coconuts.
1: No coconuts, because they can't, they have no oral orifice, I think. The definition that they came up with was non-agonistic interactions involving directed intraspecific oral-to-oral contact with some movement of the lips or mouth parts and no food transfer. So that's the definition of
2: no food transfer. Transfer that food. That's now, not I wonder a kiss. If
0: so you were not talking about like, you know, birds regurgitating food into the young.
1: I do wonder if swapping chewing gum counts or if that's not counted as food. I don't know. They didn't go into that.
0: It's not food. Chewing gum is not food.
2: So based on this definition, I think the researchers said that using that definition of kissing, polar bears fancy a bit of a smooch. Prairie dogs love a smooch. What else is there? Mm-hmm. And humans. And ants, apparently.
1: I think ants communicate by, like, tasting each other's mandibles.
0: And, you know, you're quite right. So, yeah, obviously coconut palms. You won't get any kissing on coconut palms, but you will find them on a date.

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1: Well, speaking of ethics or ethical failures, the Economics Prize. I don't know if you saw this one. It was a prize that was literally about stealing candy from babies. Essentially what they found, there were some researchers who did a number of experiments basically to seeing if whether upper-class people were more

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Thank you for joining us in Getting Lost. 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

arrest are the bullies. For one day they will have to stand up to themselves. Blessed are the lies, for the truth can be awkward.

Hello, Bega Valley. Welcome to Vibin' in the Valley. I'm Grace, and I'll be with you for the next hour, talking about some interesting things and playing some great music. But before we kick off, I've got to play one of my favourite songs, which is Four Non Blondes with What's Up, because, boy, have I got some questions today.

And of course, that is the Four Non-Blondes with What's Up. So a little fun fact about that song I just noticed today. Of course, that's one of their most popular songs. And I did note today that it had been downloaded on YouTube Music 2.8 billion times. And compared to their next kind of most popular song, which really only had 13 million hits, and it all went down from there. So I found that pretty interesting. So I thought I'd better play you another song today by the Four Non-Blondes, just because, you know, just to add to that thing. And this one's called Dear Mr. President. Oops, except I need to get it up there for you first. And here we go with Dear Mr. President.

Dear Mr. President by the Four Non-Blondes, and clearly America's not the wonderful country that we thought it was. Okay, you're listening to 93.7 Edge FM, and this is the women's show, Vibin' in the Valley. Art is politics. All creative works are shaped by culture, power struggles, and societal norms. And all works reflect on that culture, and identity or art is often used as a tool for power and protest. Music is widely considered to be inherently political. It doesn't exist in a vacuum, and it is inspired. People write their songs about what they're feeling, what's going on in the world. Like, what's up, you know, I want to know. Protest songs have long been a part of musical history. The civil rights movement, the anti-war movement, and just modern activism. You know, it's all there. So some people will argue that not all art is political, and even choosing to ignore politics or focus strictly on an aesthetic in a painting, for example, can be a statement in itself. So taking the neutral path isn't always the best. And boy, did Ed Sheeran walk into that just recently. So you might have heard about the Comet controversy, where American rapper Macklemore made some statements at the opening act for the Ed Sheeran tour that apparently offended some people. Particularly offended was a billionaire called Robert Kraft, who also happened to be the owner of the Gillette Stadium where the tour was going next. So incensed was he that he reportedly phoned Ed himself. I kind of find that interesting. I don't know what he's doing with Ed's number, but I guess if you're a billionaire, you can get anybody's number. And said, you can't play in my stadium and you can't play in any of my buddies' stadiums, because I've also been in touch with them, unless you get rid of Macklemore. And so it was that Macklemore was gone, and one might think that the debate was over. Well, was it? Far from it. Turns out everybody else left the show as well. They clearly weren't offended by the comments, leaving poor old Ed all alone. And so the point being that the attempt to shut down the voice of one performer backfired spectacularly in this case. So far from it going away, it went viral across every social media platform. Everyone had an opinion. Like, it was just flooding the lines. And so what it actually achieved was really amplifying the message around the world. It was even reported on our very own Channel 7. And I also heard that Irish radio ceased playing Ed Sheeran songs. So the message that offended was amplified across the world, and the person kind of left probably the most heard about this was Ed Sheeran. And of course, the argument from every conservative commentator came out slamming artists, making an opinion that artists shouldn't be expressing a political view. Actually, I'll just claim that. The correction, they shouldn't be expressing a political view that doesn't align with their own. But this is what art does. It does express political views, because we're all people, and people that write music write songs from the heart and say what they feel and say what needs to be said. Not everybody's going to agree with that, but, you know, when you have a bunch of, you know, billionaires shutting things down or trying to control the narrative, you know, I think it's technically working out that it's not getting there, and perhaps money isn't the great power that we feel it is. So here's Patti Smith with People Have the Power, and I like it.

0: It's Patti Smith with People Have the Power and Art is Politics. 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
0: And thanks to our sponsors. So don't forget, this Friday night coming up is the Streetlight Festival, which is going to be bigger and brighter with spectacular light displays, live music, food, markets and entertainment for the whole family. And of course, as a big part of this is the Edge FM Battle of the Bands. So there are five youth bands for the 2026 Battle of the Bands competition. And it's very exciting. They're called the Stony Creek Outlaws, Nia, Room 15, The Blooms, and Princess Highway. Ooh, can't wait to see them. All five acts are going to be on stage from 5 to 7 p.m. during the festival. So, you know, it'd be great for you to come along and support these young local musicians with some of the over-the-top audience enthusiasm. So there's also going to be some amazing judges there, local singer-songwriter, poet Melanie Horsnell, radio broadcaster, guitarist and Frenzel rhomboid Lindsay McDougall, and Eddie Williams of the ABC SCE Breakfast. So that is happening on the West End stage from 5 p.m. until 7 p.m. So it should be a really great night, not just the Battle of the Bands, but also the beautiful festival where there's going to be lots of interactive live projections and, you know, a whole lot of fun, a whole lot of street fun. So go Bega, get out there, because it's pretty awesome living in the Bega Valley and having a... you know, we're pretty lucky to live here. It's got some, you know, really, it really is a lovely place. So I think we better go to a song right now before we go on. But this song is just playing all by its little self in the background. This is one of my favourites. It's called Eve of Destruction. And this is a version sung by a woman called Eleanor McAvoy. An Irish singer. Okay, this is the Eve of Destruction.

0: just scrap that for a minute. I think we've heard enough of Patti Smith for one day. Not sure how that happened. Try this. Try this for science.
1: Eastern world is exploding, violence flaring and bullets loading. You're old enough to kill.

0: that was written back in the 60s, and what's changed? Not a lot. We're still pretty much sitting on the eve of destruction with the powers to be that currently are the powers to be. Okay, you are listening to Edge FM 93.7. Monday, I don't know if you know, but Monday was the United Nations International Day of Peace. Who would have thought? It certainly went by without a lot of fanfare at all. It really is easy to feel cynical in this current climate, with wars raging all over the world, weapons companies recording massive profits, and the war industry thriving. Under this year's theme, however, Invest in Peace for Everyone, Everywhere, Every Day, it is about honouring the everyday architects of peace, people driving local action, laying the groundwork for stability and building a lasting peace from the ground up. I know we have some local peace activists in the Bega Valley and...
1: Ancient prophet. Only preaches for profit.
0: Sorry about that. Goodness gracious me, Grace. Sorry. I know. Look, I'm 13 shows in, and you think I would have the panel down pat, but there's just a few too many things going on. Maybe this woman isn't as good at multi-skilling as we're led to believe. But anyway, back to honouring the people that, architects of peace that drive it at the local action and lay the groundwork for stability and building a lasting peace. So we might think that we're a bit immune in Australia, but given the US military involvement in Australia, this could not be further from the truth. We're all aware of Pine Gap, but its precise role in US warfighting is actually hidden from the public view. We do know that it plays a critical, highly controversial intelligence gathering role for the US military and has been doing so in various iterations since it was established in the 60s under the Pine Gap Treaty. So without wanting to sound like a thicky-thicky dum-dum, and if you don't know where that term comes, it is a British comedian and political activist, Cody Darla. He's a really funny guy, but he's really worth following because he explains a whole lot of stuff, in really good layman's terms. And nobody wants to be a thicky, thicky dum-dum, but I did feel like a thicky, thicky dum-dum until I, recently... read an expose published in The Guardian on the 7th of September this year and with research by the Nautilus Institute for Security and Sustainability. And it really was a very sobering read for me. And I really recommend this article to everybody. So it's easy to Google. Just put in military bases in Australia and it'll pop up, because it seriously is quite sobering. So the US military has control or has access to 110 defence

0: facilities in Australia. 110 facilities out of 158. So that's kind of, you know, more than two-thirds of our defence facilities. Specifically, the US military controls 17 facilities on mainland Australia, has access to 75 Australian-run military installations, and US defence corporations, you can read weapons manufacturers, have access to an additional 18, and they use these Australian sites for manufacturing, testing and training of weapons systems deployed by militaries across the world. I found that very alarming. I know we were talking, you know, our government says that we don't develop weapons here, and we personally don't. We do. There is a company in Queensland developing parts that are used in planes. But to know that US defence corporations are developing weapons in Australia and deploying them all over the world, it's pretty disturbing. So rather than reducing the footprint, our government, our Labor government, that won the last election on a huge minority, is expanding this footprint and is heading us into, you know, greater ties to American policy and American wars. And, you know, there's been a lot of talk about America having a war with China. Is that something that we want in Australia? I think not. Richard Marles had a recent head-to-head chat with the American Secretary of War, Pete Hegseth. And, you know, I gagged on my cup of tea reading the opening remarks. It was just so sycophantic. And I'm really sorry, Mr. Albanese, but I am not assured when you say that Australia has a very good relationship with Donald Trump. Really? The most unhinged president the world has ever seen. You know, him and his billionaires just profiting off destroying the world and taking Australia along for the ride. I really would have thought differently of the Australian Labor government. Anyway, I think it's also really funny that I can sit here, you know, in my little, well, it's not my little studio, but in a little studio here in the Bega Valley, Edge FM, and I can criticise our government all I like. I can criticise our Prime Minister. I can also criticise the American Prime Minister. Oh, sorry, he's not a Prime Minister. He's a President. I can also criticise the American President, the American government. I can criticise any government across the world, apart from one. Find that really incredible, and I just don't understand why that is. Anyway, having American bases on Australian soil, in my humble opinion, does not make us safer, but rather a target, probably in the opinion of, you know, some others as well that I've read. It reminds me of a Gary Larson comic. I don't know if you people remember Gary Larson, but he really did some great comics. This is two deers. He'd love to see animals standing on 2 feet. Anyway, two deers standing around. One deer with this giant target tattooed on its chest. The other one simply says, "Bummer of a birthmark, Hal." Yeah, it is a bummer of a birthmark. I think we've got one of those. Anyway, so this relationship with America really looks to me like the classic schoolyard bully, with us running behind begging to be friends. "Hey, take all my lunch money." Hundreds of billions of dollars in this case. "I don't care if you never give me what you said, but I'll do whatever you ask anyway." Because it's so great to have, you know, have such a big and powerful popular friend. Oh, goodness me, where are we heading? Okay, this next track is titled No Kings. No prizes for guessing who it is about, and no question, this music is political.
1: Only preaches for profits, gives you the rope to sell you a coffin.

He ain't your prophet. Take one look in his closet, skeletons scattered all over the floor, like a Jackson Pollock. Friends with the devil, you know, the devil you don't, is on his payroll, and all of his sadistic sick of.

0: Earth to Eve, No Kings. I don't think I've played one track on this album, on this show, all 13 shows that I've done thus far, that hasn't been political. So it does astound me that people think, you know, artists should stay out of politics. Personally, I think everybody should get much more involved in politics, that we really need to know what's going on. Okay, here's another message from our sponsor.
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0: 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Okay, now we've come to the very special new feature of my show, Artist of the Week. This week I have discovered, well, you know, come to my attention, obviously I haven't discovered her at all, but a woman called Cassie Blanton, and she's an American singer-songwriter and guitarist, and her songs are, again, funnily enough, very political, but with a really, really beautiful beat, blending folk, rock, jazz, and a poke-punk protest style. She says that she's been inspired by people like Nina Simone, Woody Guthrie and Joni Mitchell. And she's independently released numerous albums. So her albums and her songs are often political with satirical themes. She's an outspoken activist and she funds all her work directly through her fan base, through her support. So it's wonderful to discover somebody like this. And I've seen this happening more and more. You know, I've played, if you've been listening to my shows, IMA, another independent artist who basically got sacked by her management for saying things that she shouldn't, or, you know, that they thought she shouldn't say. Well, she said, I'm going to say what I want to say, and she funds herself. Well, now she's actually doing very well. So back to Cassie Blanton, my Artist of the Week. She was described, and I love this description of her, one of those hard-headed, open-hearted protesters who can make revolution sound desirable to your body, even if your mind wants to resist. So this song by Cassie is called Another War. Another

0: That is Akasi Blanton, my artist of the week. So those two songs,
1: Another War.
0: Had Another War. Oh, why did that do that? And Rich People and Another War. So, Women on the Line is a national feminist current affairs radio program, and it's produced by 3CR in Melbourne for community radio. It provides a gender analysis of contemporary issues, as well as in-depth analysis by a range of women and gender diverse people around Australia and internationally. It's distributed nationally on the Community Radio Network, so you can tune into it live on Mondays, 8:30 to 9 a.m., and it's repeated on Wednesdays from 6 to 6:30. So you can listen to this on the 3CR website, and they've got all of their shows kind of listed there that you can go and, you know, any past shows you can listen to. And it's also played on Edge FM, but I'm not 100% sure of the time, so that's probably not very useful for you if I tell you that. But it really is a great show. I was having a look at it recently, and I knew about this show a long time ago and had kind of forgotten about it. So I feel like, you know, it's worth going and having a look at for sure. And you can have a look backtrack all of the different shows that they've done. But there was a really interesting one there, particularly around the Pine Gap. And so it looks at the protests around Pine Gap from 1983 to 2026. And a lot of those protests were led by women. Of course, the women peace activists. So, and there was, in July this year, there was a national convergence on Pine Gap called Pine Gap, Close Pine Gap, Sacred Land Back. So that happened in July this year. I do believe there was a contingent of peace activists from the Bega Valley that went there as well. So hopefully I can get somebody to come and talk to us on this show about what that entailed and what was sort of what it's all about. But ultimately, people are, you know, very concerned about Pine Gap, and we should be. And as we've talked about already on the show, the footprint of the Americanized military on Australian soil, we should all be concerned about. You know, I know it's I cannot. I cannot agree with our Labor government on the direction that they are taking Australia. So anyway, now back to, so get on there, 3CR, you can just Google that. And I'm sorry to always say just Google it, but if you just put in 3CR radio, Women on the Line, lots of interesting things to look at if you're interested in any sort of gendered analysis. And let's be real, there definitely is our gendered issues going on. Okay, so Akasi Blanton, the artist of the week. I'm just going to play you a couple more tracks. They're very short tracks. One's called Anti-Morning Anthem, and a special dedication to Elon Musk.

0: hell alone.
1: 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You've been listening to 93.7 Edge FM, as somebody in the background just said. We're nearly coming to the end of the show. Before we do, look, I just want to point out that the Women's Resource Centre in the Bega Valley is here for all women, you know, regardless of circumstances. And you can get down. The Resource Centre is open on Monday to Thursday, 9:30 to 4pm. And drop in mornings on Wednesday and Thursday from 9:30 to 1. So you can just drop in. They've got all kinds of wonderful activities down there. But most importantly, and their October program is out. There's some school holiday stuff coming up at the end of the week, some free tax advice. But most importantly, I just want to touch on the specialist domestic, family and sexual violence worker who is available to support women at the WRC. Monday through Thursdays and Fridays by appointment. We've all seen the horrific domestic violence incidences that happened over the weekend. Three women killed by males in their lives in the Sydney area. Also a very tragic issue incident with a mother and her children. Look, just horrific violence going on. And you know, so if anyone in the Bega Valley, and I know that the numbers are very high at the Domestic Violence Court Assistance Program, so women escaping from domestic violence, it's just not on. You know, you can get support, and, you know, if anybody's listening that knows of somebody in this situation or knows somebody that's perpetrating this kind of arrangement, it's not on. We all need to confront it. It's a community issue, and it's a community concern, and we all need to address it. Gone are the days that it's, you know, a private business in the home. So Domestic Violence Resource Centre for all kinds of things, but, you know, support as well. So get down there and see what can happen. So look, it's 2:56 on the hour. Look, I did want to play this little track about Elon Musk by my artist of the week, Cassie Blanton. So this is a very short song, and then I'll be back to take you out. Let's have a quick listen to this.
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0: Oh, just a cute little ditty about, you know, one of the richest men in the world.
1: Well, there ain't no future in...
0: Oopsie. Oh.
1: Stocks and bonds, I heard.
0: Keep it going. It's really nice. These songs are by Cassie Blanton, an American singer-songwriter, independent artist, funding all her own music and sending out a pretty good message. So, you know, if you can, I'd back her and have a listen to some of her music.

And that brings us to the end of the show. You've been listening to Vibing in the Valley with Grace. I hope you've enjoyed it. We've talked about art as politics and the increasing footprint of Americanized military in Australia. Okay, until next week, stay safe, be kind, and embrace diversity.

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Good afternoon. Listen to Andrew's Music Park, which will be up in a minute. And I thought I'd just do, so adjust my microphone, a gig guide before we get into things, cause, and then I can just get on with the music. So let's look at our gig guide for this weekend. We've got on Thursday, which is pre-weekend, 24th September, Roddy Reason, the Kitty Bars Club Sapphire, 6 till 9. And then on Friday 25th, One Louder, Soldiers Club, Batemans Bay, 7.30 to 11. Class Tres, Club Sapphire, 6.30 till 9.30. Jacob Ponye, Bermagui Country Club, 7.30. What else we got there? The Intrepid Dream, to Lucy's Cottage, Maroombula, 6 till 8. And Reset Club, Moolah, 7.30, it's up near Batemans Bay there. Joe Driscoll, Tura Beach Country Club, 7.30. And here in good old Bega Town, I'll turn my mic down a bit, Street Festival is on in Carp Street, 5 p.m. till 9 p.m. So Bega Street, Main Street, cut off, and lots of stalls and music. We've got Edge FM's Battle of the Bands, where all the young bands will put three songs in each at the stage in the walkway there, and the best. We'll see how we go, and plus there'll be some other stuff. Sam's Caravan will be there. I've got a song about Sam's Caravan on today. Mr. Pete Wild singing that one. West End Stage. Then we've got Lillian McVerity, 7.15. Town Bands, Airs Walkway, is what I was just talking about. Battle of the Bands. Main Stage, Gary Carson Jones. Grease Show, it says here. Harvest, 7 p.m. So he's on the main stage. Gary's local ledge. Bad Decisions, 9 p.m. supported by Battle of the Bands winner. So the winner gets to do a few more songs. How good's that? So that's going to be a great night. Big Friday night. Streets close at 5, and it'll just be a full street of people advertising their stuff for the Bega Valley, and shops will stay open, and it's a pretty good night. Then we go on to Saturday, 26th of September, the O'Donnell Brothers, a couple of locals. They're always putting shows on every few years, and they're at Cantaloupe Town Hall, and they've got a show called Brotherhood. Songs from the great musical brothers, Bee Gees, the Eberly Brothers, Doobie Brothers, the Finn Brothers, and the originals from the O'Donnell Brothers. So they're the Bega locals, and they are pretty damn good. What else we got? We've got Kevin Smith, Tilba Valley Winery, Ale House, 11 a.m, Mojo, Imperial Hotel, Bombala. Dust and Echoes, Mallacoota Wild Harvest Festival, 8 p.m, Mallacoota Hotel. That's down in Victoria there, not too far from here. Strut, Maroombula RSL, 8 p.m. Ollie Stratham, Tura Beach Country Club, 6 p.m. Dave Hilda, Tartha Bowling Club, 7 p.m. Lucy Wise, Cabargo Showground from 3. 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And supported by Piper Allen. Excellent. And then we go over the page. Oh, there's heaps on. Let's see, Saturday 26th, continued Tilba Festival time. Dust and Echoes Tilba Festival opening at the Wallaga Lake Dances. It's a Saturday, 11 a.m. that is. Gates open at Tilba, Central Tilba, 10 a.m. 10 to 11, Jacob Poignier, Abby May, 12 p.m. Brothers South, Hitch Up the Pony, 2 p.m. Piper and the Daymakers and Corona Groove, nice. And 3 p.m. the Shenanigans. Righto, then we go on to Sunday. Cool, there's plenty on. Let's see, 27th of September, Klaus Tres, Bermagui Beach Hotel, 1 till 4. One Louder, Cabargo Hotel, 5 to 8, Racket and Ruin.
Mr. Moriarty there. Tatra Hotel, 3:30 till 6:30. This is for Sunday. Gay Dalash, Tilba Valley Winery, Ale House, 11 a.m. Daglish. Intrepid Dream, Aqua, Pambler Beach, 1 p.m. And Ollie Stratham, Longstock Brewing down there at Pambula, 1 p.m. Radical Sun, Four Winds, Barriga Bay. Could. Everything at Four Winds is amazing because it's just an amazing venue. Radical Sun is David Liha, a proud Kamarul and Tongan artist fusing soul, gospel and storytelling. An intimate and electrifying experience. That would be pretty cool. And that's on Sunday, 2 p.m. Wednesday the 30th, Pogo Bean Big Dance Party live at the Twyford, 10 a.m. and also at 12 p.m. That's next Wednesday. Pogo's Beans Big Dance Party. Look it up if you want to go. That's down Roomba there at the Twyford. Wow, plenty of stuff on here as we rock in. I thought I was going to get a song in before Andrew's Music Park, but I think we'll just have to go straight into it. So, without further ado, welcome to Andrew's Music Park. I'm just going to check. Oh, my board is ready to go. What have we got on there? Maybe I'll just put... Oh, no, I can do that. I wasn't here last week, unless you were... in case you were listening and nothing happened, or not much happened, it's because I thought Wednesday was Tuesday. So I got two Tuesdays last week and no Wednesday. So... try and make up for it this week. So here we go. This is we're going to start the music park today with Mr. Dave Steele. He's a Melbourne artist, and Dave's put out lots of music over the years. He's usually backed up by Tiffany Eckhart, who's his partner in crime, and she's got her own albums out. This is an old one for Dave from 2002. It's called Sailing Shoes. Let's go.

That was Kingswood with Golden. They're a band from Melbourne and doing really good. Heaps of songs. That's off their album After Hours Close to Dawn, 2016, that album. And before that, Dave Steele, Sailing Shoes. Dave's played in the Valley at Cobargo Folk Festival and most of the festivals, I'd imagine, on the East Coast. Home is Hard Thing to Find from that album, Sailing Shoes. You're listening to Andrew's Music Park, and it's an overcast day, but quite pleasant. The sun's been poking out this afternoon. Still got the beautiful chilly nights here in the Bega Valley, but cooler mornings and then just beautiful days. So springtime has sprung. And we've still got a bit of up and down of cold and not so cold and hot because we had a couple of 30s earlier this week. All good, prepping ourselves for summer. Now coming up, I'm going to put on a bit of Ruby Fields and I might play another one by Warren Zevon after that. So Ruby Fields, I'll dedicate this one to Robin and Kyla. It's their birthday of the day. We won't ask the girl. You don't ask the girls their age. You just go there. So it's a song. It's a Cure song by Ruby Fields, and it's cover of the Cure's Love Song. And then after that, I will dedicate one. I've got it lined up here. Yes, I can do that. I'm going to dedicate this to my neighbour. Peter Rogers passed away few days ago. Lovely fella. You might know him from the Historic Museum here in Bega. Did a lot of the bookkeeping. So I'm going to do a Warren Zevon song for Peter called Keep Me In Your Heart. So let's go. Ruby Fields, Love Song.

slit, and I will be right next to you. Engine drivers headed north to Pleasant Street.

0: Keep Me in Your Heart, Mr. Warren Zevon there. And before that, we had Ruby Fields. She's a girl from the Shire up there near Cronulla. And Love Song. And that was off the Like A Version. It was a Cure song. 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Springtime's hit the air. All the trees are starting to bloom. The buds everywhere. Lots of stuff on round the valley. You've got Streetlight Festival on Friday from 5 till 9. The street will be blocked and full of people and stuff going on everywhere. Lots of music. Shops open. I think there's a poetry thing in the Cantaloupe Books. Some of the cafes will be open. Lots of food. All the volunteer groups will be there. And, yeah, get along. Be a good night. And Battle of the Bands. We can't forget that. That'll be lots of music on there. Let's hear from some of our wonderful sponsors.
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0: 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So plenty of room for listening here in the beautiful Bega Valley. Let's see, you're listening to Andrew's Music Park, and we're going to go to, what have I got lined up? Get my running sheet here, Mia Dyson. There we go. So let's listen to Mia Dyson, another Victorian. And I think she's over the States doing a lot of stuff at the moment. So this one's called Roll Me Out.

Springtime in the heart, Mr. Heath Cullen, our local fella from Kenlow. Heath, always doing great things around the place. And before they had Mia Dyson, she's Victoria, Roll Me Out from her Parking Lots album. You're listening to Andrew's Music Park here at 93.7 Edge FM. I can hear Frank, I think, is wandering around in the building. He'll be coming on after me at 5 o'clock. So, a little bit of poetry coming up this weekend. So there's, where are we? There's a poetry finalist read on at the Bega Streetlight Festival at the Canelope Books. So you can go in there and see the finalist read of poems there. And there's also a side pocket poetry 10 till 12 in Bega. On Saturday, and then Sunday you've got open mic poets breakfast at the Tathra Hotel. So there's plenty of poetry stuff going on. Get out there and write something. I can think of something, a Spike Milligan one was go to bed with sweet repose, slip on your back so you don't squash your nose. That was a Spike Milligan one from years ago. That's my bit of poetry. Righto, it's nearly half past four. I'm halfway through my track, and as we all know, if you're a regular listener, it's Halftime Oranges here at the Music Park, kicking around songs all the day. So we're just having halftime. Things are going good, but now I tend to rev it up to keep us going for the next half an hour before we hit the Frank's Hidden Gems, and who knows, that's a mystery bag, I'll tell you. So today we've got what was that, a local band, but from they will sort of wander around from the Illawarra and down this way, and they played at the Murra Hall. It was the last time I saw them. A band called 1920, lots of fun. If you just want to go and dance and you see their name around, go there and just have a damn good time. So 1920, this is called Turn It Up and Play It Hard, number 10, I Feel Good.

Oh, how's that? That's Mr. Billy Thorpe and the Aztecs in 1972 live at the Sunbury Music Festival, which is a bit of a Woodstocky thing, I suppose. Well, it was comparable, I suppose. It went for a few years. There was people on the list as like Max Merritt and the Meteors, Chain. What else have we got there? Billy Thorpe, Max Merritt, and later on Skyhooks played, and then as they played till about 75, and they also got Queen out, and Deep Purple played. Apparently when Deep Purple played, that was their last in 75, they spent all the money to pay Deep Purple to play, and there was no money left for the others. So I think Deep Purple pulled a bit of money out of their bank account and helped pay the others, and that was the last year of the festival. So that's Billy Thorpe and the Aztecs from the 72 Sunbury. And before that, we had the mighty 1920 calling. What was that one? I Feel Good off there. Album, they gave me an album when I saw him at the Murrah, and it was just called, you can call it whatever you want. So there you go, that's off the 2022, that album. You're listening to Andrew's Music Park here, 93.7 Edge FM in the Beagle Valley. So I look out the window, I can see Frank going back to his old ways of cleaning windows and getting the cobwebs off, doing a good job out there on the outside. And he'll be here behind the mic in not too long. Righto, so let's just keep the music going, shall we? Hope you're enjoying the show. Let's go for another local, Mr. Peter Wild. 93.7 Edge FM in the Beagle Valley. So I look out the window, I can see Frank going back to his old ways of cleaning windows and getting the cobwebs off, doing a good job out there on the outside. And he'll be here behind the mic in not too long. Righto, so let's just keep the music going, shall we? Hope you're enjoying.

go. Got my screen back up. Pete Wild, Sam's Caravan, this is called. And Sam's Caravan will be there for the Battle of the Bands this weekend. If you're a local roundie, you know Sam Martin's caravan has all the gigging gear for live stage shows and stuff, so it'll be there. Here we go, Pete Wild.

0: the Bees. And that was Thorn. They played at Nethercote Hall just on the weekend. I was going to get out there, but I couldn't get there. I've seen them a few times. They come and tour quite regularly. They're an international lineup in the band. One Australian, German, American. And, and they've got a... This is off their album called Schmier Machine, which I believe is probably German. They're just good fun. Really quality musicians and have a lot of fun. So that would have been a great night at Nethercote Hall the other night, no doubt. And before that, we had Sam's Caravan by our own Mr. Pete Wild from the Bega Valley. And Sam's Caravan will be a newer caravan than the one he was singing about, running the Battle of the Bands on the weekend. And we've got judges there. There's five bands, and there'll be judges. I think Melanie Horsnell, another local singer. Lindsay McDougall, I believe, who's ABC Illawarra, Frenzel Rom, and various other things. And Eddie Williams, I believe, too, from our own ABC Southeast. So they'll be judging the bands. So get along, Bega Streetlight Festival. Let's listen to some of our fabulous sponsors.
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0: 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Now, the next song I'm going to play, which is actually it's almost a spoken word with music behind. Matt Quatermain's doing the talking, and Dave Bridie, who's an amazing producer, songwriter, singer. He was in a band called Not Drowning, Not Waving, and My Friend the Chocolate Cake, I believe, or Chocolate Starfish. Ooh, have to check on those. And he's been through the valley a few times. I saw him at the Four Winds with Rosie. He was on piano and Rosie on guitar. Fantastic. And I believe he's playing at the Tathra new theatre there at Tathra Pub. Very soon. So this is called Laundry Man. Language warning on this one.

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I was working in the laundry and aged care home with Beck, a 32-year-old Shirley Temple emo with a heart of gold. We call Beck the laundry detective because she can find a missing 90 in a day. "What are you doing?" asked Beck. "I can't tell if this bra is dry," says I.

pandemic hit, I was working with Laurie, 45-year-old, 20-year laundry veteran, the hardest working person on the planet, mother of two, wife of one, and who still cannot afford to buy a home. Laurel has turned a life of adversity into kindness and wisdom. We just smile and do our job, says Laurel.

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Oh, here we go. Getting out of control here in the afternoon. That was called The Laundry Man. Dave Bridey produced and did all the music in the background with Matt Quatermain on speaking. And it's off an album Dave did with a lot of that sort of stuff going on. Obviously, just 2023 it came out. It was around that, yeah, obviously just after the pandemic, and it was all quiet time. So it was a lot of... if you're a musician, you were doing a lot of writing, I believe, and thinking up some crazy projects, and that was one of Dave's pretty accurate. I did, there was a lot of crazy nursing home stuff going on back then. Anyway, and yeah, tough times for a lot of people, great times for others. I was in Sydney at the time, and there was no one in the streets, no one in the city. I was still working. It was quite weird, quite nice. You're listening to Andrew's Music Park. I'm about to get out of here. We've got Frank's Hidden Gems coming up in the next. Sounds like I'm a Kiwi. Frank's Hidden Gems coming up for the next 2 hours. And after that, it'll be Chris with Music for the End of the World. So thanks for listening. And Street Bega Streetlight Festival on Saturday. Friday night, sorry. If you want to know anything else, there's a gig guide on the Edge FM website. Just go there and you'll find the gig guides for anything that's going on. There's a lot going on at the moment, so get amongst it. Support the Bega Valley. So we're going to go out with a bit of a classic, Hilltop Hoods, Cosby Sweater. Yeah, it was a big one back in the day. 2014, I believe this one came out. And I've seen the Hilltop Hoods quite a few times, and they are good fun. So thanks for listening. Have a great week, and we'll see you next Wednesday. Ciao.

But when my earthly race is over and I'm ready for the clover, and they ask me how my life has been, I guess I'll have to

0: Good afternoon. Welcome to Frank's Hidden Gems. This is where I dust off all my old vinyl records from the fabulous 50s, the swinging 60s, and the years of flower power. Sit back and enjoy all those old songs we love for the next 2 hours. Rock on! Yes, indeed. Well, today I'm going with the flow. As you are probably and hopefully all aware, we have got the Bega Streetlights Festival on this Friday evening, and our big contribution and feature for that from Edge FM is the Battle of the Bands. Yes, we are sponsoring the Battle of the Bands, and backing that up this evening, I'm going to add a little bit of encouragement to some of the bands that are participating in that by playing some of the songs from the Battles of the Bands way, way back in my era. Now, in those days, there were quite a few bands who participated all over Australia. It was Australia-wide competition run by Hoadley's Chocolates, and many of the bands that participated in that went on to have gigantic careers, and I'm talking about the likes of the Twilights, Billy Thorpe, Bon Scott was involved in a couple of bands, Sherbet, Master's Apprentice. So this is something for all our local bands to aspire to. Yes, they've been given a chance to exhibit their talents. And first up here, the Twilights were the inaugural winners, and this is them accepting their prizes at the winners' presentation.
1: The winners of the Melbourne final of the Battle of the Sounds originally came from Adelaide, but they've been living and working in Melbourne now for quite some time. They're known as the Twilights, and from Melbourne, the Twilights with a medley, and I'm a man!

0: time to the fifth group in Hurley's National Battle of the Sounds Grand Final, the Twilights.
1: Now to the first prize, the major prize. The winners, the Twilighters of Melbourne.

0: your name? Glenn.
1: This is Glenn, the leader of the Twilights.
0: Brett.
1: Smart.
0: Congratulations, Glenn of the Twilights. Here are your travel vouchers for a trip to London and return from the Sitmar line. And here is your envelope containing $1,000 from Everybody's Magazine. Your accommodation has been arranged and your recording and contract will also be arranged.
2: Thank you.
0: A very good show, Glenn. Congratulations.
3: Thank you. Thanks very much. I'd just like to say one thing.
4: Yahoo!
3: This is just too much. No, it's the greatest thing that's ever happened to us. And would also like to thank all you people for coming along and supporting us. It's been really great. Thanks very much. We'd like to do a song now that we've just recorded. It's a thing called Bad Boy.

0: Now, Junior, behave yourself. Thank you.
1: Yes, and apologies for the quality of some of that sound, but I played it just to give you a little bit of a taste of the atmosphere that sounded or surrounded Hoadley's Battle of the Bands. That was Twilights, who won in 1967. In order now, I'm going to play the winners, and all of the rest of the recordings are actually in-studio recordings or better quality live play. I've got the 67 winners, the group, 68 winners were the Groove, and in 1969, after finishing third in 1968, Doug Parkinson in Focus finally cracked it as winners in 69. Here we are with the group.

If you've just tuned in, on My Hidden Gems tonight, I am playing winners of the early, early battles of the band, which of course was promoted by Hoadley's Chocolates. We just heard from the winners from 1969. That was Doug Parkinson with his group Doug Parkinson in Focus. Doug was a perennial competitor in the Hoadley's battle. He ran second with a different band, Doug Parkinson with the Questions, in 1967. In 1968, he came third before he finally cracked it for a win in 1969. Before Doug, we had The Groove, Relax Me, and they were the 1968 winners. 1967, The Group, Woman, You're Breaking Me. How many of these do you remember? Next up, we've got the 1970 winners, The Flying Circus, and they have a longish medley here, about 7 minutes, but it's great music. And 1971, Bon Scott won it. Not with Akadaka, no, no, no. He won it with a group called Fraternity. And in 1972, Sherbet got the Chocolates. So we'll hear now from The Flying Circus, the 1970 winners of Hoadley's Battle of the Sounds.

0: Sherbet, the 1972 winners of Hoadley's Battle of the Bands. And my memory was a little bit different in some of those, and I really had to go back and check that that actually was Sherbet, very young Sherbet group, who won the 1972 Battle of the Bands. Before Sherbet, we heard from Bon Scott and Fraternity. And again, I found it hard to believe that that was Don Scott out front of Fraternity, winning the 1971 Battle of the Bands with a song called Seasons of Change. And from 1970, Flying Circus with two songs, Celeste and Atlantis. I'm going to play you a couple of our sponsors' announcements. After that, I'll be playing you some of the groups who didn't win it. And there's quite some surprises there of those who were never able to quite crack it for a win in Hoadley's Battle of the Sounds. And many of them went on to greater fame in spite of not winning it. So here we are. When I come back, I'll play you a song from the runners-up in 1968 and 69, and somebody who surprisingly didn't get anywhere at all. Here we are with a couple of sponsors before we get to that.
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Well, he jumped in early, didn't he? Yes, that was Aesop's Fables. They were runners-up in 1969 and they had some very talented vocalists in that group singing I'm Gonna Make You Love Me. And the 1968 runners-up featured before that with Living in a Child's Dream. That, of course, was The Master's Apprentices. Coming up, a couple of groups who went nowhere in this competition but went on to have really great careers. I'm talking about Ray Brown and the Whisperers and the Pink Finks, and we'll round out that bracket with Doug Parkinson with The Questions, his original group. Here we are, first up with Ray Brown and the Whisperers. You can go now, fellas.

0: Shall We Go Round the Roses? Yes, that was Doug Parkinson with The Questions. And this evening, I'm here playing on my Hidden Gems program all of the music, or a lot of the music, a lot of the great music that came out of Hoadley's Battle of the Bands, which run from 1966 right through to 1972. And Sally Go Round the Roses got the runners-up prize for Doug Parkinson in 1967. Before Doug, we heard from the Pink Finks with Louie Louie. Did you recognise that voice on the Pink Finks? Many of you would know that the Pink Finks comprised Ross Wilson and Ross Hannaford, and they went on to form the basis of Daddy Cool, of course. And before Ross and Ross, we heard Ray Brown and the Whispers with their song 20 Miles. Ray Brown featured and tried in several different events through the Hoadley's Battle of the Fans, and surprisingly enough, never got anywhere else. Some other bands who participated and didn't actually get there were the likes of Company Kane, who I'm going to play in just a moment, never got anywhere. Billy Thorpe and the Aztecs, yeah, never featured amongst the prize winners, even though they competed. And Ross and Ross went on to perform as Daddy Cool, and they didn't win either. So it just shows the strength of the competition there. 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We are Bega's Community Radio, and we are always on the lookout for new presenters to present new shows to you great listeners.
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0: band. That was the Zoot competing in Hoadley's 1970 edition of Battle of the Bands. And like a lot of other Aussie groups at the time, they like to take hold of a Beatles song and reinvent it. And that was certainly a very different version to what the Beatles put out from Eleanor Rigby, wasn't it? The Master's Apprentice with Elevator Driver. They competed in quite a few different battles of the sounds, and their best effort was when they were runners-up before the Master's Apprentice. A group that was around, and they always just seemed to be there on the edge. They never won anything in Hoadley's Battle of the Bands. They never had any really big hits, but they were always very popular around the circuit. And their interpretation of Flip, Flop and Fly. 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This is Bega's Community Radio, and my Hidden Gems program tonight is featuring all of the old bands from the 60s and 70s who featured in the Battle of the Bands. Of course, Bega's having their very own Battle of the Bands this Friday night. It's sponsored and organised to a large extent by our own radio station, and many of the artists there are, or all of the artists are under 25. They're all aspiring. We've got five groups who will be competing from 5 p.m. onwards. Get along. It's going to be a spectacular night here in Bega. We've got the Battle of the Bands. We've got four or five other sites all playing music. There's the Street Light Festival, or the Street Lighting, which was a feature last year. Many people were disappointed that they didn't go and visit that. It's a great photo opportunity, and you will be amazed at the way our Carp Street and Church Street managed to look on the night. They'll be all dressed up. They could be best man or matron of honour at any wedding, the way they get dressed up there. Enough of that, Frank. We'll have a couple of sponsors' announcements before we come back with a song from the Valentines, another from Bon Scott in his very early days. Both those are from 1969, and another song from Ray Brown and the Whisperers, who I have a particular fancy for. First of all, some sponsors' announcements, and then back to the music.
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Fool, fool, fool. I don't know which song related to me the most there, that one or the one where the Valentines gave us My Old Man's a Groovy Old Man. My Old Man's a Groovy Old Man came from Bon Scott and the Valentines and was written for that group by Vander and Young. The Valentines were third in the 1969 version of Hoadley's Battle of the Band. Kerry Gully was another song from Bon Scott and that same band. And of course, Fool, Fool, Fool came from Ray Brown and the Whisperers. I'm going to play you three songs now from very prominent groups who never ever managed to feature in the prize winners of Hoadley's Battle of the Band, despite their participation. Billy Thorpe and the Aztecs, Jeff St. John and Copper Wine, and a band called Autumn. Here we are with Billy Thorpe and the Aztecs.

0: Autumn with Yellow River. How's that for a field? They run third in 1970 behind Zoot with Eleanor Rigby, and the winners were Flying Circus. Before Autumn, we heard from Jeff St. John with Hummingbird, and Billy Thorpe and the Aztecs, Bebopalula. How could they ever enter anything and not be the winners? Well, it just shows what strong fields they had. It's 6:35 here on Edge FM 93.7. We're running through a lot of the competitors from Hoadley's Battle of the Bands, which ran from 1966 through to 1972. And, of course, Edge FM are resurrecting the Battle of the Bands here this Friday night. Get along there. They'll be performing just outside the memorial gates, I understand, from 5 p.m. We've got five great bands lined up, ready to go, and I'm sure they will give a great account of themselves as the groups that I'm playing tonight. I'm going to check in with Chris, who should be here soon, with his music for the end of the world, and find out how many of these groups he got along to see in the late 60s and early 70s. Battles of the Band. Who have I got here now? I've got another song from the Master's Apprentices, who went on to much bigger things after not doing all that well in the Battle of the Bands. The Twilights, who won the inaugural event with a song that they produced a little bit later down the track, and it was a big hit. And The Group, who also had another big hit after winning the 1967 event. Here we are, Master's Apprentices. Oh no, we've got some sponsors announcement that I need to squeeze in, because I'm running out of time. We'll hear from two of our great sponsors, actually. The Bendigo Bank and Club Bega both kindly support our station, and in return, we give them recognition as well.
1: Shakespeare asks, what's in a name? 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

They were a great band, They were around for a short time, but a good time. Such a lovely, lovely way. The winners of the inaugural Battle of the Bands, the Twilights with Needle in a Haystack and the Master's Apprentice, Turn Up Your Radio. What a great innovation Hoadley's Battle of the Band was, and how much did it help contribute to mainstream Australian music. So many great groups came through that school, if you want to put it that way. I've got a few more songs lined up. Chris will be in here very, very soon. We just heard from three great groups. I've got another three lined up, and we'll try and squeeze all of them in the remaining 12 or 13 minutes that I've got on air before Chris takes over. We'll play Billy Thorpe and the Aztecs, Sherbet, and maybe finish off with a little song from Jeff St. John and Copper Wine. First up, Billy Thorpe.

0: Yes, it's the end of the world as we know it, Doomsters. And this is Music for the End of the World here on 93.7 Edge FM every Wednesday night at 7 o'clock, Australian Eastern Standard Time. And it's hosted by myself, Chris, and once again I'm joined by the lovely Cass. Hi, Cass.
1: Hello, Chris, and hello, everyone, on this lovely sprinkling evening.
0: Yes, there's a little bit of rain. I mean, it's only a splatter, but...
1: Sprinkle.
0: But sprinkle. Yes. But I'm not complaining. Anything is better than nothing. And lots of things been going on in the world, collapse-wise. Just about everything, really, is collapse-wise now. I mean...
1: Well, it's politics, true. Anything that's happening in the world.
0: All financial news, everything is basically, because as we like to say, Cass, everything's connected. Because this predicament that we're in, and it is a predicament, people, as we say all the time, not a problem. Everything's connected. Everything will be affected in some way. Music-wise, Cass... We have a theme tonight. We were going to do it last week, but then we had the old Ed Sheeran fiasco, and so I was playing Macklemore and Aaron Rowe and Bioga and all the people who walked out on Ed Sheeran because they got a bit of a spine while Ed went on the tour. But this week we have a theme.
1: And the theme is?
0: Countries.
1: Oh.
0: We were going to do that last week, yeah.
1: That's right. So interesting, because there's plenty of music about countries.
0: Yes, songs about countries.
1: And I think just to explain to the context of it, if you remember, okay. we'd asked a friend to suggest a theme for the music, and they said, I think they said country.
0: Yes, and I may have misunderstood what they meant. They meant country music, country and western, but we went with countries. Yeah, but I think I may have a country song
1: in the country
0: in
1: mix.
0: There in the country theme. Yes, right. Lots of things have been happening. Well, let's have a look at a few little things that have been popping up. Wildfires in Indonesia. Now, of course, Indonesia has the equator running through it, doesn't it, Cass?
1: Mm-hmm.
0: So it's a very tropical country, a very island-populated country. But they've got massive wildfires over there. And I can only imagine it must be burning in rainforest. I mean, what other sort of habitat do you have when you live on the equator? This is from NASA. NASA Earth published a photo of the smoke from the wildfires, and like it is huge, and it's like it's gone all the way over to Malaysia. And I was reading that the Indonesian government, has been taking bottles of oxygen.
1: What?
0: To certain areas because the air is so bad, so hard to breathe. People have been dying there, so they've been taking bottles of oxygen there. This is from NASA. They say fires are smouldering on the surface and underground in Indonesia, which is in a severe and widespread drought. So obviously they've got a drought. That's why the fires are so bad. But fires smouldering underground. So some of these tropical peat are peatland fires. And peatland fires burn much slower. They release higher amounts of air pollution and are notoriously difficult to extinguish, one, because they're underground, and two, because they smoulder at lower temperatures. And the photo that I'm looking at from NASA's Aqua satellite shows smoke covering most of Indonesia and quite a lot of Malaysia, and this was taken on September the 1st. So that's over in Indonesia. What else have we got? Oh, yes, here's another one. This is from NASA as well. The Arctic melt season the length of the Arctic melt season has sort of stabilised now, but it has increased. It's lengthened dramatically, they say, in most of the satellite era, so in the last 30, 40 years. And that's stabilised around 2010, 2012. But they say that normally the Arctic sea ice for decades has been melting earlier in spring and freezing later in autumn. So extending the melt season. And, of course, that contributes to widespread ice loss. They say that the Arctic sea ice melt season now is about 40 days longer than it was in 1979, according to this study. And most of that increase occurred before 2010, apparently. Since then, the average melt season length has remained relatively unchanged despite year-to-year fluctuations, slowly getting bigger. Previously, this is a quote from NASA, there was more of this multi-year ice that didn't melt away each summer. But now that the ice is thinner and there's less of it, there's a lot more variability. On average, though, the decline in sea ice thickness and extent appears to have stopped for the time being. Well, that's something. And, of course, during the period of rapid ice loss in the 2000s, reduced ice cover casts means there's darker ocean water, which means, what would you think? If it's not white up there, if it's dark, it's going to be absorbing.
1: It's absorbing the heat.
0: Absorbing more sunlight and more heat, yes. That's right. And then that just makes it worse, and it's just like one of those feedback.
1: Yep, feedback loops that we know keep happening.
0: Yep. They say since 2010, changing cloud patterns have reduced the amount of sunlight reaching parts of the Arctic Ocean, so that's a good thing, I suppose. But these findings don't suggest that shifts in the Earth's climate have stopped affecting the Arctic. The region continues to warm nearly four times faster than the global average. So our global warming is happening four times faster up north and down south, actually, as well, in the Antarctic. So there's another one for you.
1: There's certainly a lot to be concerned about.
0: Well, the end of the world as we know it. I mean, you know, choose anything really. But what amazes me is just people just, they don't, either this cognitive dissonance where they don't want to face up to it. I think it's sort of in the back of everyone's minds, Cass, but they just don't want to. It's too painful, which it is, to come to terms with it. I mean, we've gone through the stages of grief. I forget how many there were. We've spoken about them, and a lot of people are just in the first couple, I think.
1: I think the thing which is really frustrating about all of that and the cognitive dissonance, though, is the fact that we know that, you know, there's a lot to be done to sort of to
0: mitigate it.
1: Well, to make it easier, like to make the fall easier, yes. as we said, we're not going to mitigate in the sense of stopping it, but it really is all about looking at life in a different perspective and looking at
0: and making it a bit fairer, maybe a little bit more just,
1: self sufficient, working with people and making sure that everyone is not absolutely cast out of the wind. But I think that there was that other interesting article that I shared with you during the week, and I think that might be nice to talk about it at some point, because I think it's good to remind us that when we talk about, you know, the community outreach and your community, you know, centering is actually, you know, it's a very normal human thing. So we're really talking about coming back to more traditional practices to connect with your communities, be more self-sufficient to help soften some of the crap
0: that's local relationships out. That's the trick.
1: Anyway, after you do this music, though, I've just read, and I think somehow in between the music breaks and things we'll have a little look, but very sad to say that Angry Anderson has died.
0: Yes, Angry has passed on. I think he was
1: 79.
0: Yeah. He was a big youth ambassador, I think. He was
1: huge.
0: He did a lot for wayward youth, helping.
1: All right, bring on some
0: even
1: music.
0: Even though I wasn't a big Rose tattoo fan, I've got to say.
1: No, but he had a very distinctive...
0: He's got a distinctive
1: Rose tattoo had
0: scream.
1: A very distinctive... I'll sort through and I'll find an appropriate...
0: We're not playing any... well, maybe I can fit one in. I'll have a look and see.
1: I'll see if you've got any country themes.
0: Yeah, all right. Okay, so let's start off with... we haven't played Bob Dylan for a while. So I might do
1: Bob Dylan.
0: Can you think of a country that Bob has sung about? It's actually in the title.
1: Yes, I would think of...
0: what would you say? It's in Africa.
1: Oh, it's in Africa. Mozambique. That is one of my favourite songs.
0: It's one of your favourites.
1: Mozambique. So.
0: From Desire.
1: Yep, love it.
0: Which is a great album.
1: Love that album.
0: Yeah.
1: In its entirety.
0: That's when he was doing the Rolling Thunder tour. That's what Desire came out of, and that's a great, what a great tour it would have been to see. Okay, here's Mozambique, Bob Dylan.

0: Bob Dylan with Mozambique from his album Desire, I'm pretty sure. Okay, now it is time, very important time for some very important announcements from our dear sponsors.
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0: Thank you, dear sponsors. Okay, let's have a look at heat waves. This was from The Guardian, which I suppose is probably the best of a bad lot from the mainstream media. They're still full of hopium, but at least they do write about, report on some things, even though it has hopium in the, always there's a hope. If we do this, it'll be all right. Heat waves are exceeding human limits, Cass. So temperatures and humidity around the globe have posed threats to many organisms, including vertebrates and mammals. And of course, we are vertebrate mammals.
3: We certainly are.
0: The subheading reads, the heading was non-survivable. Heat waves are already breaching human limits with worse to come, study finds. Analysis of six extreme heat waves found that when temperature and humidity were accounted for, all were potentially deadly for older people. So, as you probably know, Cass, high temperatures combined with high humidity is particularly deadly for mammals, including Homo sapiens, because this high humidity decreases the ability of evaporation to cool our bodies. And they go on to say that extreme heat is already creating non-survivable conditions for humans in heat waves that have killed thousands and likely many more, according to new research that warns people are more susceptible to rising temperatures than first thought. So scientists re-examined six extreme heat waves between 2003 and 2024 and found that when temperature, humidity and the body's ability to stay cool were accounted for, all were potentially deadly for older people. Because the absolute limit for humans to survive, Cass, has been assumed to be a six-hour exposure to a wet bulb temperature of 35 degrees Celsius. But that has rarely been observed on the planet at that level. But the next paragraph says, heat waves in Mecca, that was in 2024, in Bangkok in 2024, in Phoenix in 2023, Mount Isa in 2019, that's in Australia, Lacana, which is in Pakistan in 2015, and Seville in Spain in 2003, has seen thousands of deaths despite none approaching that wet bulb limit, the research found. It doesn't need to get that high. So when the scientists apply this new model of human survivability that takes into account the body's ability to function and stay cool depending on age, they found that all six events had seen non-survivable periods for older people. The peer-reviewed papers' first author said the results of the research were shocking. My first thought was, oh, shit, I really didn't expect to see that, especially when you zoom in on individual cities. So, if it's already happening now, Cass, what does the future, yep. that is
3: Absolutely.
0: 1, 2, or 3 degrees warmer hold.
3: Yeah.
0: You know, and this author, he's quoted again as saying, we have often defined heat waves by temperature alone. And partly that's been because of the data that we've had. But using this new model of how the body functions, this is a much better way to understand how these events can be deadly. A professor of climate science at the University of New South Wales here in Australia provides the bottom line. Much of the world's population lives in these places. Global warming will really hurt if it goes too much further just due to the extreme temperatures and humidity. Even if we manage rainfall, aridity, storm, sea level changes, everything else, just the global temperature with the humidity will be enough. And so I can't think that we're going to manage rainfall or aridity or storms or sea level changes. I mean,
3: no, but that's where it becomes the perfect storm, because we also know that during those times of great heat that people obviously look for ways to cool themselves, principally being air conditioning,
0: yeah,
3: as one of those things which we know is an incredible, you know, energy drain and is only going to actually produce more CO2, which is only going to impact the whole cycle even more. So it's damned if you don't.
0: Well, I always thought the heat stress limits for human survivability was, like I said, 35 degrees, 6-hour exposure with high humidity. But this study stressed that the thresholds may be cooler and drier than previously thought. Non-survivable conditions are occurring, they say, during present-day heat events, all of which are below 35 degrees Celsius. Wet bulb temperature. Moreover, extremely hot yet dry conditions are found to be just as deadly as hot and humid conditions. So it seems that human mortality in response to heat waves is worse than previously understood. What a shock. I mean, can you believe that? You
3: know? I mean, but as we know, I mean, the kinds of things, and not that it's going to prevent or totally reverse, but you know, I saw some studies and some articles recently where they're talking about, you know, planting out across deserts. I mean, regardless, at the moment, keep planting trees, because it's, as it said, it's not that it will save you, but
0: no.
3: Obviously,
0: I mean,
3: trees,
0: they will die eventually, but
3: if you can water them, I mean, we'll give you shade and shelter. It's just the problem that planting trees takes many, many, many years for them to get to a reasonable size, and then, you know, hundreds of years.
0: But planting trees has always been a good idea, Cass.
3: Yeah, it's regardless.
0: Always been. Regardless
3: if you're at a loss of what
0: before
3: to do,
0: we came to realise our predicament of the end of the world as we know it and collapse, it's always been good to plant trees. And it gives you a good feeling planting a tree. Even a better feeling when you sit underneath its shade, the one that you planted. What a great feeling that is. Okay, Doomsters, another song about countries. Wow. Three Dog Night. Let's do Three Dog Night, Never Been to Spain. Here we are, Doomsters. Three Dog Night, Never Been to Spain.
4: Well, I never been to Spain, but I kind of

0: Three Dog Night, Never Been to Spain. It is coming up to the half hour here on Music for the End of the World here on 93.7 in the lovely Bega Valley, which is getting slightly sprinkled by a little bit of rain. How lovely. A bit more about heat, Cass. We're talking about wet bulb temperatures and how scientists have reclassified the temperatures. It's a lot lower than 35 degrees now and doesn't have to be as humid to be deadly to humans. Here's one from Sporting World, from the NFL, the American Football, National Football League. The headline is, I needed an IV. Shoes melt as turf temperatures reach 157 degrees Fahrenheit in the Eagles-Titans game. And then there's a subheading, Eagles coach says the game was hot as shit. And Cam Jurgens, who is obviously a player in one of the teams, had to replace his cleats. They're the things you screw in the bottom of your shoes several times. So it goes on to say that there was the Tennessee Titans were happy to get off the field on Sunday, and that wasn't just because they lost their second game in a row. Amid sweltering conditions in Nashville, the temperature on the artificial turf, because...
1: Yeah, it's the plastic.
0: And those artificial turfs actually,
1: yeah, it's hotter.
0: They really absorb the heat a lot. I've taught at schools where they have those artificial turfs, and the kids, in summertime, the kids can't sit on them because it is too hot. Anyway, they were happy to get off the field because the temperature on the artificial turf at Nissan Stadium in Nashville reached 69.4 degrees Celsius.
1: What's that translate?
0: 69.4 degrees Celsius.
1: Oh, Celsius.
0: Yeah, 157 Fahrenheit. Yeah.
1: Oh, my goodness.
0: And this is according to the Fox broadcast team, and we know how conservative Fox
1: are.
0: That
1: is crazy.
0: It was hot as shit. Everybody was as hot as shit, Philadelphia Eagles head coach Nick Sirianni said after his team's win.
1: It's dangerous, apart from anything else. Those are kind of conditions are dangerous to be.
0: I didn't play a snap and I had to get an IV. I appreciate how much the players fought through because it wasn't easy. Nashville, it was under a heat warning for Sunday's game apparently, which kicked off at noon local time, so right in the middle of the day. The air temperature was 35 degrees Celsius with a heat index of 40.5 degrees Celsius. However, inside the stadium, the surface of the artificial turf was way hotter. Eagles offensive linesman Jordan Malaita said that the temperatures were another reason for the players' union to push for a ban on artificial turf. There you go. I've never thought about how hot a stadium can be, he said, if it's turf. The heat just sits there and bounces up into you. The union have got to bring it up. This is why we want all grass fields to create a standard of play in the league where we're not putting players in dangerous positions if we don't have to. The Fox broadcast showed water being poured on players' shoes to keep them cool. And as his teammate Cam Jurgens said, he had to replace his cleats several times during the game because they melted.
1: Wow.
0: Halftime was like a NASCAR pit crew helping me get ready for the second half, he said. The turf was just radiating. Yeah. Conditions were also tough last week in Tennessee's season opener against the New York Jets. And in that game, the Titans safety, Amani Hooker, said that the midsole on one of his shoes melted completely off. Yeah. I mean, you don't have to be some sort of scientist to realise that playing on grass is much better than artificial plastic turf. I mean, that's a no-brainer. So it's affecting sport as well. There we go.
1: Yep, affecting everyone.
0: Yeah. Were you going to talk about an article that you came across, Cass? Have you found it?
1: I am just...
0: Or I can play another song.
1: Oh, play a song and then I'll be ready when you come back.
0: All right. Let's have Frank Zappa. I haven't played him for a while. Frank Zappa with In France.

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1: We'd like to sincerely thank the following patrons for their support of community radio. 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
2: And thank you to all our other lovely sponsors who do support us and keep us going. And I'm told there's still there's slots available if people are interested in becoming a presenter. You can play and talk about whatever you like. Country music's pretty popular here. So if you're interested, just give the station a ring or an email or something and they'll be able to help you. Now, Cass, before I talk about our oceans, what were you going to talk about?
3: I was going to talk about communities. So this is I came across this post on social media and it's from a group called Intentional Communities, and it was just what they said really resonated, and I thought it's so much ties into what I suppose we're trying to talk about here on the radio show. So I'll read a little bit from it and maybe talk a little bit about what he says, but or what they say. So it starts off and it says, collapse isn't some hypothetical future event we're preparing for. In a lot of ways it's already happening. Systems people have depended on are becoming less reliable, basic life is getting more expensive, people are exhausted, and we're watching institutions struggle to meet people's needs. And I go, absolutely.
2: Yes.
3: I mean, that
2: spot on there.
3: I don't say that because I think we should panic. Quite the opposite. Humans have been through hard times before. And when I look at how people have made it through, I keep coming back to the same thing. They had each other. Then he goes on to recount his grandparents who were immigrants to America and how they came from, obviously, the reason obviously people are migrating is because of hardship and difficulties and problems with food. And so he says that when my parents lived through the Great Depression here in America, they weren't starting from zero. Their families had passed down the skills that helped them survive hard times, but also something bigger than any individual skill. Community resilience. Grow different things, share what you have, preserve what you can, fix things instead of replacing them, help your neighbour because next week you might be the one who needs help. And he talks about then about, you know, different places, different circumstances, different generations over, you know, all the different, you know, hard times that humans have suffered. But he says, when the larger systems around us aren't enough, the smaller systems we build between each other matter a whole lot. And community doesn't mean having to buy 150 acres and starting a hippie commune where everyone lives together and drinks Kool-Aid. Most of the communities that he's sort of engaging with in that sort of space, people live in their own houses. Some, and they have connections with their community of people down the road.
2: That's
3: or,
2: right.
3: You know, lots of different things. So your village can be in your backyard. It can be three houses down. It can be the person with too many tomatoes trading with the person who keeps chickens, the friend who knows plumbing, the neighbour with the trailer, the person who can hang out with your kids while you're dealing with what other things you have to fix. Our culture has taught us to work all day, come home exhausted, close the door to our individual house, scroll on our phones until it's time to get up and do it all again. We need to fight that, not each other, that. The isolation, the idea that needing people means somehow you've failed at adulthood, the belief that resilience means one household somehow acquiring enough money, land, tools, food, knowledge and skills to never need anybody else's help. Instead,
2: that's how the billionaires think, yeah.
3: Grow the garden, save the seeds, preserve the harvest, mm-hmm. and learn useful things, absolutely. And while you're at it, find your people. You don't need to know how to do everything if you know people who know different things. The most resilient thing you can grow isn't food, it's community.
2: Absolutely.
3: And I thought, like, really? I mean, surely people are, you know, we're starting to sort of notice as cost of living goes up, as all these things that mm-hmm. we need to make sure that we've got the skills to survive, but certainly we need to draw on community and work together, because it's not something you didn't to know how to do everything if you know people who know different things. The most resilient thing you can grow isn't food, it's community.
2: Absolutely.
3: And I thought, like, really? I mean, surely people are, you know, we're starting to sort of notice as cost of living goes up, as all these things that mm-hmm. we need to really

0: food,
1: yeah,
0: about having the equipment that we need. And that means that's again, the shift of moving away from our capitalist ideology. You don't just go out and buy something new.
1: That's right.
0: I mean, it's a little bit more challenging, I think, because like in years gone past, you know, things that you may have bought were, must say, higher quality and could be fixed. Now, I mean, nowadays, I think myself, I bought a cheap Whizzer stick recently, thinking that it's very handy for making soups and doing things. And I think, you know, within, you know, a couple of months, it's died. So, yeah, I don't know. But certainly learning some skills, maybe you can repair it, maybe you can't. But we certainly can't keep being consumers. We need to...
1: And I'm going to put this out there. Maybe I'm sort of incorrect in some ways, but I sort of feel too, living in the country, I feel country people are a little bit
0: more accessible, much more
1: naturally
0: familiar.
1: Inclined, yeah, to be a bit like that, like, yeah, because everyone is a little bit more isolated, and so you do have to rely on the people near you. And in my experience anyway, I've found that country people are much more got a mindset about working together and,
0: yeah, well, I think
1: sharing things, well, and, you know.
0: Country living, and certainly
1: in the city, people, you can live next to neighbours in the city and,
0: yeah,
1: not know them,
0: nothing
1: about them,
0: exactly,
1: whatsoever.
0: Exactly. Whereas that thing of you know, drawing on that expertise, looking for help, and everyone's got something to, like, different things to offer, but it's certainly the way.
1: That's what we keep talking about here, Doomsters, on the show, is what people say, what can I do? What can I do, man? It's all doom and gloom. And foster those community relationships. Like, I've just joined Seed Savers, actually, Cass, and what a great group that is.
0: Yeah.
1: You know, helping with planting and weeding and getting their seeds.
0: Hmm.
1: Because, of course, you know, if you buy your seeds from Yates or whatever those big brands are, you might get a nice plant this year, but next year, if you save the seeds, it's not going to be so nice. Yeah. So Seed Savers is just one group that they have here. We've got the Let system down here.
0: Yeah,
1: there's another great community group down here in the
0: session.
1: Bega Valley.
0: Do a little session
1: on
0: that.
1: We might get a Let's person in and have a little,
0: yep,
1: chat about it one
0: talk
1: week.
0: About it.
1: But any sort of group, really. I mean, 93.7 Edge FM. We're a community group. You know, it's they're all very worthwhile. Well, that's excellent, Cass. Thank you. All right. Another song. Let's have James Taylor. We were watching James Taylor the other night.
0: Yeah, James Taylor with Carole King.
1: With Carole King. That's
0: too
1: right. They were doing her
0: You've
1: song,
0: Got a Friend.
1: You've Got a Friend.
0: Yeah, beautiful.
1: It's not my favourite James Taylor song, I've got to say, that one. It was quite nice.
0: Oh, You've Got a Friend?
1: No, yeah.
0: It's not your favourite?
1: No, but it's not a country, but we will be playing Mexico by James Taylor.

0: Mexico, James Taylor. One of my favourite songs of his, actually. That one. Oh, my gosh, it's coming up towards the end of the show, Doomsters, here on Music for the End of the World and the lovely 93.7 Edge FM, Bega Valley. I was going to talk about diesel tonight, Cass, but I haven't got around to it.
1: So diesel the fuel?
0: Yes. Mm-hmm. Not Johnny Diesel. And but we will do that in a couple of weeks because seeing that we're talking about temperatures, I just want to do this article from Counterpunch from September 18, Ocean Death Countdown. They say the oceans are not the same as years ago. They've changed a lot. For example, oceanic hypoxic dead zones. They are zones with low or depleted oxygen levels have increased by more than 300%, up from about 150 recorded sites in 2000 to over 500 this year. So the science is clear. They say climate change is transforming the oceans and it's having lots of different effects because the oceans have absorbed about 90% of the Earth's excess heat since 1970. Like they've absorbed... If the oceans hadn't... I was reading this article before, Cass. If the oceans didn't absorb that heat, we'd all be cooked. The whole Earth would be cooked. It'd just be like a Mad Max wasteland with nothing.
1: But there's only so much that they can absorb.
0: Well, it's only so much. I mean, they can only absorb so much.
1: Like the Amazon. You get to that point and then you go, actually, then they become, instead of sinks, they become producers.
0: This is from the study. It says, the heat energy absorbed by the ocean's upper 2,000 metres... between 1955 and 2010 would have warmed Earth's atmosphere by more than 36 degrees Celsius.
1: Wow.
0: Rather than 1.5, which everyone's going on about now. So, you know, we would be completely cooked. And marine biologists tracking these trends have noted a terrifying parallel to Earth's past, the Permian-Triassic mass extinction event, which wiped out 96% of marine species about 250 million years ago, confirmed that the primary driver was metabolic intolerance to warming and oxygen-depleted waters, exactly what's happening now. And there's lots of terrible things here, like blue whales crying for help. That's from the earth.org. Calving has been limited. Less baby whale calves being born. And that goes on to say that knowledgeable people who are not afraid to speak out believe that time is short, maybe too short actually. Well, there you go. It is. Let's get off the hopium for something constructive, assuming it's not already too late. It's already too late, guys. There are some scientists who believe it is too late. Yes, there are. The realists amongst them. Meanwhile, just like with the Permian-Triassic period warming, marine heat waves are becoming more frequent, longer lasting and hotter. Their average duration has tripled since the 1940s, with some events spiking ocean temperatures by up to 5 degrees, according to another study back in April. And that is a temperature that marine life can't survive. So apparently, I don't remember this, Cass, over 30,000 fish off Western Australia were killed through an ocean heat wave. Do you remember? I remember the one in South Australia with the algae bloom and we had
1: that was more recent. But I've seen a few different articles. Again, it's that thing of you get a few little sporadic bits of information, but it's certainly not being reported in the mainstream. So if you're only getting a little bit here and a little bit there, then you sort of go, oh, okay, that's a bad thing that happened or that's a one-off. Mm. But you suddenly realise if you look at it, it's this accumulative effect where there's multiple things happening in multiple parts of the world that are all leading to...
0: It's not just the big creatures like whales, for example. It's from plankton to predators, you know. Yep. And they say if whales can travel thousands of kilometres and still can't find enough food to eat, that's a sign.
1: Yeah.
0: So the dead fish incident off Australia in 2025, the ABC has quoted, sea surface temperatures are about 4 to 5 degrees Celsius above the long-term average in the Gascoyne bioregion. This is off Western Australia. And every 1 degree temperature increase, they say, warming water, water holds 2% less oxygen. So a spike of 5 degrees is devastating because cold-blooded marine metabolisms speed up with rising temperatures, meaning more oxygen is required to survive at the very time when less is available.
1: Yeah.
0: And this results in hypoxic dead zones. And they say that hypoxic dead zones, oxygen levels are so low that most marine life cannot survive, now span about 4.5 million square kilometres. That's equivalent to the size of all of Southeast Asia.
1: Hmm.
0: That's the areas that we're talking about of dead zones.
1: Yep.
0: They go on and talk about how whales are starving, their reproduction is collapsing. They have whale corpses are washing up now on the west coast of America. I've read about that. And most of them were emaciated. Mm-hmm. So the scientists are assuming they died of starvation. Whales starving, dying of starvation. 187 were found dead on the west coast between Mexico and Alaska. That's the grey whale population. And that was going really well. It was coming back from extinction and now it's going back down.
1: I saw something recently, like in Australia, which was talking about the sea dragons, you know, which are quite...
0: In South Australia,
1: looking creatures,
0: we lost,
1: and they're saying
0: tens of thousands of them, mass sort of die off. I know
1: death of them, and so you go again because of that web of life thing. You know, if that animal is under threat, that reduces its numbers. That then impacts, you know, the close up, and it sort of goes across the line. So it's you know everything. Like once upon a time, people used to be able to sort of say, "Oh, it's a one off,"
0: yeah,
1: or it's a thing. But it's all of these things are signals from the earth,
0: yeah. Well, like these scientists from Oregon State Uni are saying that we're not seeing signs of the population quickly bouncing back like we did previously. They're just getting dying and then more and more dying. And they reckon, like with the grey whales, they estimate there were about 85 calves born last year, while in 2014 there were about 1,600.
1: Wow. So, that's crazy numbers.
0: And it's just like the Jenga tower, isn't it?
1: Hmm.
0: You know, you keep taking out, you take out the sea dragons, you take out this, you take out that. Eventually, it's going to fall down. Because, everything will go.
1: Because everything is, you know, everything interacts and engages and holds that balance. And as soon as you shift one, then the balance shifts and it does have repercussions.
0: And, I mean, it's all worrying, but they're saying that in the icy embrace of Antarctica, an unseen tragedy is unfolding and only a handful of voices are brave enough to acknowledge it. At the heart of this disaster lies a tiny yet vital creature, the Antarctic krill. They're sort of like tiny, tiny shrimp-like little crustaceans.
1: For the whales.
0: That are feasts for whales, but also seals, penguins, seabirds. They're basically the linchpin of the entire Antarctic food web.
1: Mm.
0: The very essence of life that nourishes the largest animals on our planet. And yet they are going, and we've got industrial trawlers going down there anyway, descending with rapacious greed, and they are getting the krill as well.
1: Yeah.
0: It's ridiculous.
1: And so it's crazy, isn't
0: They're
1: it?
0: They're vacuuming up krill by the hundreds of thousands of tons each year.
1: Yeah.
0: Because they, you know what they use them for, Cass?
1: What, are they feeding something?
0: Yeah, feeding bloody farm salmon.
1: Mm. Mm.
0: That has all the diseases and everything. You know the ones down in Tasmania?
1: Mm.
0: I mean, Jesus. It's just... but no one talks about it.
1: Mm.
0: The government would know about it, surely. Wouldn't the environment minister know about it?
1: Well, you would expect the relevant ministries would.
0: But you don't hear about
1: across
0: it.
1: All government. You certainly expect if it's in your portfolio that you're up on those things. But again, the whole thing is that... So even if that information comes across... You know, people's desks or they're reading about it, you know, people tend to sort of go, well, what can we do about it? Or it's too big because again, it all just sort of loops into our, you know, mass production, our, you know, global wars, CO2.
0: Politically in Australia, all you can do really here is vote Greens. That's it. There's no one else. I mean, they're the best of a bad bunch, really. I mean, they do have some environmental credentials, but I mean... The other parties, no. I mean, they're all beholden to the Epstein class, to the billionaires and the lobby groups. But you wouldn't know that in the media. The Greens are portrayed as sort of some sort of crazy lefty commie tree-hugging...
1: And incompetent as well.
0: Incompetent, yeah. I know.
1: Not able to navigate political...
0: No, that's right.
1: platforms.
0: Yeah. Oh, well, it's coming up to the end of the show. And like I always say, well, we've spoken about it here, building community relationships, and just echoing Just Collapse. And they've got a lot of information actually about community groups and things that you can try and do to try and foster those things. So if you want to know more information about that, people, just type in Just Collapse, one word, and that'll take you to the site down in Tasmania. But echoing what they say, collapse is inevitable. We're in it now, Doomsters. This is what it looks like. It's only going to get worse. But justice is not. We can try and make it a fairer collapse. That's all we can do. Rather than let the Epstein class just walk all over us. So on that note, it's good night from me.
1: And it's good night from me.
0: Thanks, Cass. And we've been fairly tame in our music tonight, so we're going to go out with Van Halen. I love Eddie. And, of course, do you know what song they sing, which is the name of a country, Cass? I know you're not a big Van Halen fan.
1: Now you're really pushing it because, no, I'm not going to, off the top of my head, no.
0: Panama.
1: Uh-huh.
0: All right. So we won't be back next week. We will be inland next week, so there will be no music for the end of the world next week. But we will be back in 2 weeks' time. And you can always go to Music for the End of the World, all one word, YouTube channel, where I eventually do post the shows from us here in the radio show. Sometimes it's a little bit slow, but you can get all the back episodes there. So it's Music for the End of the World, one word. Just type it into YouTube. Okay, on that note, it's time to go and listen to Van Halen with Panama. Take care, everyone. We'll see you in 2 weeks.

0: Small Town Life.
1: Jamie Webster, Small Town Life, from the album Running Round the Sun, the fourth album from the singer-songwriter from Liverpool here in the UK. I'm Kim Robson, and this is Top of the Pops from the BBC, and we're featuring some of the new entries into the latest UK album chart.
2: Number 22.
1: Our next new entry is the latest from the singer Natalie Imbruglia. She first found success in the 1990s in the hit Australian drama series Neighbours and launched her singing career later that decade, scoring with the worldwide hit Torn. She's back with a new album called Algorithm, and it's completely independently produced. She told the BBC's Nuala McGovern all about it.
3: It's my first album as an independent artist.
4: Yes.
3: So I funded it myself. I co-wrote every song. I worked with incredible collaborators. I co-produced it. And I've even been making the videos on my iPhone. So,
4: you know, I was just watching your video this morning for the title track for Algorithm, and I was thinking, it's hypnotic. It's almost like I'm scrolling on my phone at high speed. A little bit dystopian as well, I think. And I was looking at some of the lyrics. I mean, let's start with I am my algorithm. What are you thinking with that?
3: It's actually, are you my algorithm? And Spotify guesses the lyrics. Mm-hmm. So we're trying to get that change. But it's are you my algorithm? And that song is about my addiction to doom scrolling very late at night. And so the song is a little bit tongue-in-cheek, but opening the conversation about, you know, are you in charge of the algorithm? Does the algorithm lead you? Like, whether it's in your life, in your personal self, or on your phone, because I haven't changed any of my settings, and I just follow it down rabbit holes that I shouldn't.
4: Because rabbit holes are in there. There was a lot, actually, that struck me. Like, how can you be in the zone when you're always on the telephone and you have, like, yeah, these images of people, which we see every day, get on a bus or, you know, wherever you are, in the doctor's waiting room, people are just kind of zoned out and zoned into their phone. I'm too lazy lately to do people. And that struck me, that line as well, because we have the story this morning about young people being lonely and not having close friends, for example. And it's kind of, I suppose, a reflection of these times we're living in.
3: 100%. And I think because I'm such a victim of it, I wanted to open the conversation for my own medicine, to go, you know, you can actually change the settings. You could put the phone outside of your room. And just to remind people, you know, you do have a say in the algorithm. You don't have to follow it blindly. So I just, for my own self, want to be better with my time on the phone and the dark places it takes me. I think, you know, you can type in cute kittens and that will come up on your phone. So you can actually affect the algorithm. It's like if you eat good food, you're changing the algorithm of your body, but we just don't do it. We get lazy and we have a little kind of twisted fascination with the dark side. So sometimes, well, not all of us, but I do. Maybe that's the artist in me, but I'll see something like, oh, I shouldn't click on that on my phone, and I'll click on it. What is that? You know?
4: Yeah.
3: So I think it's just interesting to be aware of our behavior.

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1: Number 5.
0: It's President with Blood of Your Empire, and from it, this is Doom Loop.
2: 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Why?

0: President, Doom Loop, from the album Blood of Your Empire, the debut album from this alternative metal band.
1: The UK's Top 10.
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3: Number 10.
0: Jamie Webster, Running Round the Sun.
4: Wherever you are, when you're not feeling strong, I'll help you lift the bar.
3: Number 9.
0: The highlights, the best of

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1: Olivia Dean, The Art of Loving.
0: Number 6.
1: Sienna Spiro, Visitor.
2: My feet on the ground like a super feeder. And I don't know much, but I know this one.
0: Number 5.
1: Present, Blood of Your Empire.

0: number 3.
1: Olivia Rodrigo, you seem pretty sad for a girl so in love.
0: Number 2.
1: Adela, Prima. And at number 1, it's a new entry for the latest album from the band Kasabian. Here's Trevor Smith.
2: For their energetic blend of indie rock, alternative rock and electronic influences, Kasabian helps define the British rock scene of the 2000s. And their new album, Act 3, represents a new chapter for the band, with Serge Pisano firmly established as their lead vocalist and creative force. I want connection, love and affection, I want you. The title refers to the idea that the third act is where everything comes together after a period of change and uncertainty, and it's heavily built around a mix of psych-infused pop, disco-leaning grooves, and guitar-driven anthems.
3: Act 3 is rooted in guitars. It's a very much a guitar album. I sort of fell back in love. Well, I've never really been out of love with it, but I just found myself drawn to the guitar a lot more on this album. Watch me go.
2: When it comes to writing, Serge's process always remains the same.
4: That process is exactly the same as it always was. I mean, a little tiny little cubicle box room, you know, or a big studio or whatever, but just, you know, with a beat, a loop or a riff or a chord or a lyric I've written, very much like instinctive, like I just, you know, I sort of go in there with very sort of no real kind of plan, just let things, you know, just let whatever, the universe went. So that the process is exactly the same.
2: And as he explained in an interview last year, he feels he's really mastered the art.
4: I feel like as a writer, though, I feel like I know what I'm doing. And I never used to know. But I kind of starting to feel like I've put the hours in, like a martial artist, you know what I mean? Like I feel like I could, I feel like a, you know, a black belt.

0: This album comes ahead of a tour kicking off in December, and Serge says the fans who see them live will get the very best of the band.
1: But I think we've got a lovely balance now. We've got a lovely journey of, like, old originals, new songs, and it's going so well. Sort of reimagine the old songs, you know what I mean? It's like, it's a futuristic Kasabian set. I want to

0: Fabian, Nothing Better Than This, from the album Act 3. This becomes their eighth number one album. Next on Top of the Pops, it's the latest UK singles chart.
1: It's Top of the Pops.
2: Top of the Pops.
1: From the BBC.
0: I'm Kim Robson. Now it's time for the brand new singles chart here in the UK. And we start with Climber at number 37.
3: This is the official chart. This is where it begins.
0: Ugel, Jamaican Bam Bam.

0: Ugel, Jamaican Bam Bam. It's a re-entry and it samples a 1982 hit by Sister Nancy called Bam Bam.
1: Number 31.
2: Let's go.
0: Miley Cyrus, Bass Pursuit.

Miley Cyrus, bass Persuade. It's the title track of her 10th album, which is out next week. I'm Kim Robson. This is Top of the Pops from the BBC, and we're featuring the High Climbers in this week's UK Top 40 Singles Chart. It's Adela, Ain't in LA.

0: Della, Ain't in LA. It's the debut hit for this singer, originally from Slovakia, but now lives in America. Her debut album, Prima, is out now.
1: The UK.
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0: Now numbers 20 to 6 in the singles chart. At 20, up 9, Alex Warren, Ordinary. 19 is Shakira and Die Die. At 18, Cat's Eye, Animal. 17 is Dolly Parton with Jolene. It's up 7 to 16 for Ash and Stop the Wedding. Up 4 to 15, Samba, My Body Isn't Ready. Up 3 to 14, Alyssa Grace, Bloodstream. Up 2 to 13, Malcolm Todd, Earrings. It's up 14 to 12 for Adela, Ain't in LA. Up 2 to 11, Sienna Spyro, Die on This Hill. Up 2 to 10, Tame Impala, Loser. 9 is Dolly Parton, 9 to 5. It's up 2 to 8 for Olivia Dean, Man I Need. Up 11 to 7, Dua Lipa, Training Season. And it's up 2 to 6 for Olivia Rodrigo and The Cure. Coming up, the top 5 best-selling songs in the UK.
3: I'm Trevor Smith with a quick look at this week's music news. Radiohead are returning to Australia to play 16 shows across 3 cities next year, marking the band's first tour of the country in 15 years. They unveiled the itinerary for their 2027 tour earlier this week, which also includes 5 shows in Japan. They'll kick it all off at Perth's RAC Arena on the 3rd of May. The Pet Shop Boys have announced a new album in collaboration with Alan Turing biographer Andrew Hodges. A Man from the Future originally debuted in 2014, but has now been revised to explore 8 chapters in the life and death of Alan Turing, with a mix of songs, spoken word, electronic and orchestral music. Oasis are reportedly unhappy with the planned auction of unheard and rare recordings. The collection was gathered by their former sound engineer, Hugh Richards, but Richards' son told the Times newspaper the band want the trove back in their possession. And Tame Impala's Kevin Parker's pulled the plug on signing autographs and posing for photos after claiming he was swarmed by aggressive autograph hounds. He's told fans he'll no longer be stopping outside hotels or airports on the Deadbeat Tour.
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0: Now the 5 most popular songs in the UK. Up 2 places at number 5, Sam Fender and Olivia Dean, Rain Me In.

Rein Me In go back up two places to number 5. This is its 65th week in the chart. It spent 23 of them at number 1. It's a non-mover at number 4, Stella Lefty, Boston. On a

Boston, a non-mover at this week's number four. This is Top of the Pops from the BBC, and I'm Kim Robson, and these are the top five most popular songs in the UK this week. It's a non-mover at three, Ugel, Moving to the Sun.

Sun. Ugel, Moving to the Sun, a non-mover at this week's number three. And for the second week, we're heading towards a new number one, as it's down one place at number two for Ella Langley, Choosing Texas.

0: choosing Texas down one at this week's number two, having spent just 1 week at the top. The official UK singles chart is compiled by the Official Charts Company. I'm Kim Robson. Top of the Pops is produced by Alan Rowett at Rotation Media for the BBC World Service.
1: 6, 5, 4, 3, 2, 1,
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0: And climbing one place to claim her very first chart topper is Sienna Spiro, as Great Expectation is Top of the Pops number one.

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1: Toyota wins the first Enduro of 2026. We'll look at the AirTouch 500 today on Inside Motorsport. I hope you'll stay with us. The Bend 500 delivered one of the wildest, wettest and most strategically unpredictable endurance races that we've enjoyed in years. And when the spray settled over Tail and Bend, it was Chas Mostyn and Fabian Coulthard who emerged with a masterclass of chaos. From 11th on the grid, the Walkinshaw TWG Toyota pair carved their way through a treacherous opening half marked by monsoon-like rains, standing water and spins everywhere. The three safety car periods saw Coulthard shouldering the early burden. Yet he kept the Mobil 1 Optus Toyota in contention as others faltered. As the track dried, the strategy became king. Erebus Motorsport rolled the dice first, switching to slicks earlier than everyone else. That gamble had ultimately proved premature. They were the guinea pigs for the rest of the field, as Erebus then watched their cars get quicker and quicker. And once the crossover point had been reached, which is when a slick tyre becomes as fast or faster than the wet tyres that everyone else was running, well, in Mostert, he was able to jump aboard his car and the reigning champion took full command of the race. He stretched his margin, surviving early pressure when he came out of the pits from his teammate, Ryan Wood. The two, Mostert and Wood, spoke about that challenge of battling each other.
2: It was one of them ones that just, we obviously pitted quite late. We had that opportunity. So I don't know, it's probably something we'll review a bit for a team. We've spoken about where sometimes we sometimes trip over each other a little bit this year. And so when you've got such a competitive teammate, that's always going to happen at some point. So I hope that we, sitting here now, that we've got first and a third for today and hope that we don't review it and Woody lost a second because of where we kind of come out. So I think it's important for us to always look how we can always be better. But it's clear track is so important. And I was hoping to try and get up to speed as quick as I can and get going. So, it was half. But he didn't really have lines to really have a go because it's still wet offline. And he was super respectful behind me and did a solid job. So I'm just glad we're both sitting here with the trophy today. I'm sure he probably wanted the big one here.
3: To be honest, with the strategy that we were on, I didn't really know if I was in the race, but I knew Chas was obviously the leader. And then when he dropped out in front of me, I'm like, oh, okay, I'll try and have a crack. But I was happy. The reason I was probably trying to get past was just because I had felt how long it had taken the slick tyre to come up to speed. And, I could see him trying super hard to get going. But then also with me tucked right behind him, it takes a lot of aero away from his car. And so then I sort of realised after two laps, okay, there's no way of me getting past cleanly or low risk. And then I just sort of dropped it off a little bit and gave him a little bit of space, and then his grip sort of came together and we probably didn't lose as much time, whereas there's definitely been times where we've had a little race. But I knew that we probably weren't gonna try challenge for the win by that stage, just how it all unfolded and that sort of stuff. But I'm like Chas said, just super proud of our team, and for us to pivot off a strategy that looked pretty safe, was something pretty risky and something we can be really proud of. But yeah, touching on going, I guess him coming right out in front of me, it's like Chas said, something that we've got to review because it has been probably something that's happened probably more often than we would have liked.
1: Mostert did eventually pull away and took an 18-second victory. The race, due to all the rain, was time certain after 141 laps, but nothing was stopping Mostert, who finally ticked off his first 500 kilometre win.
2: when you finish a 500k race, you just can't really remember everything that happened. It's just gung-ho. So yeah, tricky conditions, easy to make mistakes, and I was pretty grateful in the end that it kind of ran green to the end, and the guys gave us an awesome strategy to get the result.
1: Behind Mostert and Coulthard, Kai Allen and Tim Slade delivered a superb run for the Penrite Grove Racing team. Tim Slade had built up a 15-second lead before some issues, including a massive aquaplaning on the main straight.
0: Yeah, it was a pretty hairy moment. I honestly thought the car was toast after that. And then there was sort of the snap, and then the other way, and then that was the grass. And I thought, oh, if I hit the grass, I'm in the fence anyway. But yeah, and then it actually did it the next lap as well. And yeah, it was like Fab said, it was just super hairy conditions. Like the start of the race was good, just when it was, just sort of the same, just sort of drying out a little bit lap after lap. But yeah, when it's aquaplaning down the straight at, 250 kilometres an hour, and you have zero control over what the car's doing, it's, it's pretty hairy. And especially when you're the first car as well. Like after I'd speared off at turn one, and then, it was nice to actually follow Fabs being in his wheel tracks, because it, disperses a little bit of water. So
1: Walkinshaw's second car, driven by Ryan Wood and New Zealander Jackson Evan. They moved up from 14th on the grid to third, making it a fairy tale 1-3 result for Toyota in their first year in the supercars. Now, further back in the field, Will Brown and Scott Pye had one of the drives of the day, finishing fourth despite early trouble and a 30 seconds worth of penalties. Jaden Ojeva and David Russell finished in fifth, whilst Matt Payne crossed the line ahead of Ojeda but was moved back to sixth position after a penalty for late race contact. Payne's result was still strong enough for him to move in the championship to the lead heading into Bathurst. He's now 120 points clear of Brock Feeney. Feeney's race really just unravelled in the opening laps. It was a bruising day for some, but none more so than Blanchard Racing, who suffered a double disqualification. That was because their lead drivers hadn't done enough laps. I mentioned Feeney before. Well, Feeney and Percat, they lost multiple laps with damage. It was not the day for Brock Feeney, who had just won the Sprint Cup only at Queensland Raceway last time out. Now, many of the contenders were caught out by the conditions, but at the end, it was Walkinshaw, TWG and Toyota. Well, the Bend will be remembered as a moment for their enduro program, particularly with concerns about the Toyota engine heading into last weekend's racing. Well, here's some more now from Tim Slade and Kai Allen, who had certainly a number of moments in their race.
4: Credit to Slade, he got a go in there at the start, and what a first in for him. It was pretty cool just to sit back and watch all the chaos going on, but we knew that we were there or thereabouts. I didn't think we had the pace to go and win it, but I just knew if we kept it clean, gave Slade everything he needed to go and do the job right, we could walk away with a solid result. And I think it's credit to the team, the Car 26 side, and we didn't really step a foot wrong, even when things did go pear-shaped, like down the front straight. We kept it calm and just pressed on.
0: Obviously, the team have been doing a fantastic job leading the team's championship, and Matty was obviously unlucky to miss out on the Sprint Cup championship, and Kai's been doing an awesome job with race wins and podiums. So it's awesome, like I said before, to be a part of the team, and it's awesome to get the result that we have today, and really looking forward to getting to the mountain.
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2: It was probably lap 54 or 55 when Rich said, "You're not getting out, you're going to stay out there." And I thought to myself, I'm a bit nervous. I don't really know if I'm up for this, but it sort of relayed back to me that they've got full confidence back in the garage that, I could do the job that they were asking of me, and I lent into all my experience. But I think that comes back to, the package that they provided to both cars on the podium, and
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1: 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Until next time round, keep smiling and bye for now.
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And hi there, you're listening to, and I thank you very much, the Dirt Music Radio Show, which is coming to you as it does every week from the studios of 2SER. Stuart Kipps my name, thanks for hanging out with me and listening to some music. If you're wondering what Dirt Music is all about, maybe you're tuning in for the first time. Let me tell you, Dirt Music's a radio show about music that comes from the heart and takes absolutely no prisoners. What you're about to hear can come from right across the musical spectrum, this so long as it's made with no concession whatsoever to fad or to fashion. It's another week, another Dirt Music, lots of music to get through. Some of it's old, some of it's new, some of it, of course, is in between. We're going to begin on a sad note with, as you may have heard, the loss last week of the very, very talented musician, songwriter and writer Jason Walker. He was 56 years of age. I was involved via my Laughing Outlaw Records label in releasing three of his four albums. So as a tribute to Jason Walker, I thought we'd listen to two songs to start the show this week. Jason Walker and his band The Last Drinks doing the song Last Drinks from 2001's Ashes and Wine. And after that, Time Pour from 2010's Ceiling Sun Letters. You're listening to Dirt Music.

two songs from Jason Walker, who passed away last week, to get us underway this week on Dirt Music. Last Drinks from Jason Walker and the Last Drinks album, Ashes and Wine, and then from the Ceiling Sun Letters album, Time Pour. Let's move on now with a singer and songwriter that I know Jason Walker admired very much, Buddy Miller, who's got a brand new album out, features a lot of guests with names like Dan Penn, Jim Lauderdale, Emmylou Harris, The War and Treaty, and Sean Colvin. So we're going to listen to Buddy Miller, and Sean Colvin with a song, You Never Really Get Over It.

Hope you're enjoying the tunes this week on Dirt Music. Stuart Coop with you. We listened to three more there, and we've got a lot more to come. The three we listened to, Buddy Miller with Sean Colvin, You Never Really Get Over It. Then from Tasmania, Sparrowgrass with a new song. It might be their first release, a song called Running. And then Peter Ross and the Sapphire with a rollicking, terrific reinterpretation of that Jefferson Airplane classic, Somebody to Love. Let us move on now with some alt folk, not new folk, not old folk, alt folk from Melbourne, Stella Danae, a brand new song from her.

0: See y'all later. Thanks a lot.
1: Thank you.

Three more tunes there from Melbourne. First up, Stella Danae with Move On, and then a big exclamation mark at the end of On. And then Warning, Warning, I Have Drifted Into the Grateful Dead Zone. Uh-oh, although you might be delighted if you love the Grateful Dead as much as I do. But during the week, I was listening to the Grateful Dead's performance at Red Rocks Amphitheatre in Colorado on the 7th of August, 1978, considered by many to be one of the greatest Grateful Dead shows. And there are a lot of Grateful Dead shows. From that concert, we listened to the Grateful Dead doing Warren Zevon's Werewolves of London, and that prompted me to think about Midnight Oil. Yes, Midnight Oil covering the Grateful Dead. Who would have thought? But on an album, a tribute album called Dedicated, that came out many years ago, Midnight Oil did Wharf Rat, which we listened to. And that led me to think about the tune we're going to listen to now. Courtney Barnett, who is returning to Australia. Home base appears to be in the United States, particularly Los Angeles these days. But some years ago on a Dawn of the Dead compilation collection of Grateful Dead interpretations, Courtney Barnett did New Speedway Boogie. I'd be delighted if she does that during her concerts in November. Let's have a listen to it.

Continuing what unexpectedly became a Grateful Dead run of tunes there. Courtney Barnett doing New Speedway Boogie from the 5-CD compilation of Grateful Dead interpretations that came out a few years ago called A Day of the Dead. And then from that same album, Leluc joined by Exurus White doing the Grateful Dead's Till the Morning Comes. Then we took a break from the Grateful Dead and listened to Victorian artist Nick Carver with a new song from him called Stones You Throw. Time for me to say goodbye to those of you taking the syndicated show. Hope you can join me next week for another Dirt Music coming to you from the studios of 2SER and around Australia, thanks to the Community Radio Network. Let's finish this portion of the show with something new from Jar Wobble and Tian Oya. A version of the Beatles song Within You, Without You from an album they've done called Mystic Liverpool, the Beatles Psychedelic Songbook. Take a listen to this. See what you think.

once again for 1200 Degrees, episode 293. As heard across the nation, with thanks to the Community Radio Network. This is yours truly, DJ D, back at it once again and in the mix on the all vinyl tip. That's right. We're throwing it all down from vinyl 7-inch to 12-inch and vinyl DVS and going on a bit of a musical journey through time via original samples. Now, what you just heard right there was yours truly, Mama D, getting down with a couple of fresh 7-inch vinyl records. Yes, it is called Brick House, but it is a recreation by Spell, sending you much love and many thanks, as well as big shout-outs to Dr. Diggins for getting these two 7-inch vinyl records into Mama's hands. Yes, they are super dope and absolutely loving this flavour. Hope you do too. So without further ado, I think we need to hit the original, of course, by the Commodores, called Brick House. And there too, well, where to thereafter? It is a freestyle journey as Mama digs through this vinyl in room, like home digging. So let's see where to next, and I'll be back at the end of the show to back announce what we did throw down on this episode. So without further ado, let's get back into the mix with some Commodores and Brick House, taking you way back with yours truly, Mama D, in the mix for episode 293 of 1200 Degrees. Let's

Heard across Australia with thanks to the Community Radio Network. This is yours truly, DJ D, aka Mama D, hopping on the mic one last time to back announce what we threw on this episode. We kicked it all off with some spell with thanks to Dr. Diggins, and the track was called Brick House. Absolutely love this recreation by Spell. Of course, we had to hit the original and taking you way back with some Commodores and Brick House. That was also sampled by the Lost Boys with a track called Get Up, and that was the DJJ remix, taking you back to 1996, the Commodores 1977. Thinking of some of those classic throwback tracks, I couldn't help but think of Brick and Ain't Gonna Hurt Nobody. So I had to throw down a little bit of 91 flavor that sampled that track. Hit and Play with Ain't Gonna Hurt Nobody and then the OG. So from 91 to 77 once again. And then some Hall & Oates with I Can't Go For That, straight off 12-inch vinyl right there, released in 1981. And then, of course, one of my faves that sampled it by De La Soul. It was actually a remix by Poutmaster Swift and DJ Pogo over in the UK. And that was the Me, Myself and I Say No Go remix right there off 12-inch vinyl once again. Had to hit one of the original samples on that one. Crossword Puzzle 12-inch by Sly and the Family Stone. And that one, of course, once again sampled by De La Soul in the previous track. Hitting a little bit more Sly, but taking you way back to 1968, it was a little bit of Dance to the Music. Another track sampled by one of my faves growing up, DJ Jazzy Jeff and the Fresh Prince, with their track called The Reverend, released in 1989. Used to absolutely love that one. Then big shout-outs going out to DJ Scratch, holding it down over in the USA with his Electric Stew, We Can Get Down, released in 2025. I loved that one when it first dropped because it took me way back to some Ronnie Foster with Mystic Brew, another track I've always absolutely loved. Then hitting some up-tempo remixes with some Luther Vandross and Never Too Much, the Never Dull Edit. And of course, one of my faves at the moment, some Got To Be Real by Austin Mills. It's the Flip Remix. Of course, sampling some Cheryl Lynn right there. Now we've got a bit of time. I think you're going to hear a couple more. Definitely going to throw some James Brown down, I Got You. And then, of course, as always, yours truly, Mama D, will be back same time, same channel next week to do it up all again and go on another musical journey through time via original samples and via vinyl. I hope you enjoyed this episode, episode 293 of 1200 Degrees. Until the next one, wishing you all

You are now tuned into 1200 12s as heard across the nation on the Community Radio Network. This is yours truly, DJ D. I will be your host for the next hour as we explore some amazing mixes delivered to us from DJs from around the globe, specifically 100 DJs from around the globe spinning 12 of their 12-inch vinyl records. That's right, they are throwing down that real wax, real vinyl. And what a journey it has been thus far. This is currently episode 32, and we've had mixes delivered to us from some amazing DJs from locations such as the USA, the UK, Africa, Germany, France, and of course Australia. On this episode, we will be having a replay of a mix that came to us from Germany, although originally from Scotland. Delivered to us from Sideshow Mall. Now, he is known as a dancer as well as a dance instructor, and he definitely has, it's pretty obvious that he has a love of hip-hop, hitting a couple of those essential elements. He started breaking in the late 90s and began teaching in the 2000s, and always had a fascination of DJing, more in terms of scratching and cutting, especially when he first saw his friends do so. But at the time, he couldn't afford the equipment. He says, "I'm thankful that I couldn't afford to buy turntables when I was younger, as I would not have went on to become a dancer and been fortunate enough to have experienced what I have already in my life. I think that being a dancer has helped me become a good DJ, as rhythm and timing are paramount to both these elements, and I will know what people want to hear when out partying. Hip-hop culture has given me so much joy in my life, and I've always wanted to share that with everyone and to pass it on to future generations that follow." So big shout out and big thanks going out to you, Sideshow Mall, for this mix number 14 of 1200 12s. Turn those speakers up, let's go. Run it.

of his 12-inch vinyl records. This is your host, DJ D, and I'm here just for a quick moment to back announce what we've played or what he's played thus far. And we'll be back once more before the show ends to let you know the remaining tracks that he's played. So he kicked it all off with some Joran PMC with Joran It live on air. Then some Sintu featuring Fosum. It's the LBC. It was the remix. Track 3 he hit was called Under Control by Monika and followed by Brian Ellis, Freakaholic. Phantom Paradise was then to follow with So True and E-Live with Boogie for Live. Which brings us to where we are at right now with some B Bravo come through on the one with a few more tracks on the way to make up this 12 of his 12-inch vinyl records. So big shout out going out to you over in Germany, Sideshow Mall. Thank you for putting this one together. He is also repping for Scotland, so we have to send some love that way too. Right now, though, I think it is time. Let's get back up in the mix with the remaining

and serve yourself. Through serving others, you serve yourself. Through serving others, you serve yourself. 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

You are listening to 1212s as heard around the nation with thanks to the Community Radio Network. This is yours truly, DJ D, just here to wrap up this episode, episode 32, featuring mix number 14 coming to us from Sideshow Mall, straight out of Germany, but also representing Scotland. So definitely sending some love that way as well. Now, I believe the last track that I mentioned was some B Bravo with Come Through on the One. He also then played some Johnny Tobin featuring Janelle Reed and McCady with Praise, followed by Fred Simon featuring Amalia with Another Picture. And then track number 10 of his 1212s mix was by I Said featuring Monika, Excel Middleton and Risha Archibald, entitled Reflect. In brackets, I Thought It Was Me. Number 11, the Haggis Horns, Stand Up For Love. And finally, the Allergies with It Feels So Good, which is what we are going to play right here, right now, to take out this episode. Thank you so much for tuning in to this one. We will be back same time, same channel with another DJ up in the mix, spinning 12 of his 12-inch vinyl records as we journey through time via this beautiful medium called vinyl or wax. So thank you once again. Big shout out and big ups to you, Sideshow Mall. Thank you for the super dope mix. Wishing you all a wonderful week to come. And again, we'll be back same time, same channel to do it up all again with the next one. Peace out, y'all.

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0: wombat lives across the seas among the far Antipodes. He may exist on nuts and berries, or then again, on missionaries. His distant habitat precludes conclusive knowledge of his moods. But I would not engage the wombat in any form of mortal combat. However, if he wanted to get together with a few of his friends and put a show on 93.7 Edge FM, I'd ask him to ring the station, 64924202.
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traditional name for Mareeba in northwest Queensland. 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

0: Stepping out of line with the fire. In my palm, Babylon, I retire.
1: 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And also from it, this is Rotation.

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track was called If I Had a Daughter. It was from Faith Williams' new album, Home Truths. And for your chance to win that album, the number you need to dial is 0447 349 055. Competition line is now open. You've got 11 and a half minutes to get your entry in before we do take a break while we do the news and weather. Coming up next, it's the late, great Keith Jamison and the track, A Picture of Home. Chance to win that album, the number you need to dial is 0447 349 055. Competition line is now open. You've got 11 and a half minutes to get your entry in before we do take a break while we do the news and weather. Coming up next, it's the late,

best friends. Over the following days, the flicking didn't stop. The missus even got involved, it was quite over the top. Those flicks and nods and winks, they were enough to show someone's got you covered in the outback, that's the go. Yeah, they still flick the finger in the outback, that's for sure. Maybe if you're not west enough, it'll happen less, not more. You know, it's not just courtesy, it's a little like bush law. Yeah, they still flick the finger in the outback, that's for sure. Well, nothing lasts forever, came the time to head for home. Mow the lawn, trim the hedge and give the dog a bone. Sometimes after dinner we'll sit out and watch the sky. Talk about our travels and how the time flies by. Sometimes when out driving I'm not sure why, I can't tell. Without thinking I might flick to say g'day, I hope you're well. So if someone flicks the finger and you're not on a

Justin Landers with Rusty Austin Ute. That's his latest single. And prior to that, Brendan Walmsley with the title track from his latest album, Road to River Lee. We've got Melinda Snyder and Becky Cole to take us up to the next lot of news and weather. This one's called The Night the Lights Went Out in Georgia.

Melanie Dyer there with Daisies from Dirt. That's her latest release, and we had Duncan Toombs with his latest, I Go Home. Well, thank you for joining me today for Good Morning Country on the Community Radio Network, coming to you through your local community radio station. I've been broadcasting from my hometown of Horsham in Western Victoria, where I'm a volunteer presenter at my local community radio station, and it's known as Triple H 96.5 FM. Kevin Walsh will be your host tomorrow morning for Good Morning Country, and he will have another copy of our album of the week to give away. And of course, the album this week is by Faith Williams, and what a talented artist she is. And the album is called Home Truths.

0: This is New York City. I'm James B., and stay tuned now for The Man, with 2 hours of uninterrupted nostalgia, with the accent on jazz. And now, the sounds of satin. Tom Parker.
1: Many thanks to you, James B., and hi, everyone. Tom Parker with you for the next 2 hours, our musical bag, Nostalgia with the Accent on Jazz. A delight to spend these 2 hours together with you. This is our time. Our time to relive laid-back sounds of yesteryear. From New York, it's jazz. Nice and easy.

He was an American composer, arranger, conductor, saxophonist, and songwriter. Talking about Bill Holman. Bill Holman, just a wonderful career that spanned over some seven decades, kick-starting back in 1950. In those days, he worked within the old Charlie Barnett Band. Most certainly, of course, travelled the miles through a quite magnificent career in jazz. That year of 1996, the Bill Holman Orchestra and the Standard, it's goody too, isn't it? But beautiful. It's his album. The album was called A View from the Side. From Manhattan, this borough of New York City, we'd like to welcome in stations throughout Australia to all states, thanks to the Australian Community Radio Network. That's the network sponsored by APRA, bringing you the music of the nation through community stations. Welcome to the sounds of New York City. Welcome indeed. Good to be with you. Tom Parker in the chair, and 2 hours of goodies coming your way.

Well, his name is Sashal Vasandani. He's been around as a new find for quite a few years now. This is from his very first record album, the album called Eyes Wide Open from 2007. As I said, he's been around for quite a few years, as well as making a whole bunch of record albums, all on different labels. Labels Patron Saint, Edition Records, OK Label, and now, of course, Mac Avenue Records, Busy Boy. Now, that's the composition called You Won't Forget Me. I hope not. Sashal Vasandani. Well, that song's been around for quite a while. First came our way back in the 1956, thanks to the vocal sounds of the wonderful Helen Merrill. The album is called 6x6, a truly one very exceptional recording featuring the guitarist Royce Campbell. Royce Campbell, one of the great guitarists, or one of the great, basically, unknown guitarists of our time, on this album invites five of the most exhilarating guitarists around to sit in with him and jam a little. Guitarists John Abercrombie, Larry Coryell, Pat Martino, Bucky Pizzarelli, and Dave Stryker. The album's called 6x6. Truly a celebration. Well, let's take the Miles Davis composition, Milestones, and sit in on the brilliance of two guitar players. That's Pat Martino and Royce Campbell.

off to the guitarist Royce Campbell for this album, the album called 6x6. It's great sound, you agree? Miles Davis, composition Milestones. Great, beautifully treated by two guitarists there, Pat Martino and Royce Campbell. Well, Royce Campbell's guitar was for some 20 years inside of that great Henry Mancini Orchestra before shining his true light our way, and we're mighty glad he did. His album called Milestones, it's on the record label called Moon Cycle Records. It's two of a kind time right now, time to put a couple of song titles together in sentence form, and making that your two of a kind. Okay, okay. Oh, it's Judy's turn. Hiya, Judy, and welcome to our show. And by the way, thank you very much for your nice things written about our show that you listen to every week. Thanks, Judy, and very nice indeed. And I'm going to come up now with your two of a kind. Goes like this. I didn't know what time it was. Funny how time slips away.

I didn't know what time it was. Funny how time slips away. It's a good tour of a kind, and we're saying thanks to Judy out there in New South Wales. Thanks, Judy, and again, thanks for your nice thoughts for our show. Let's hear from you again. We'll do it again next week. We'll put two song titles together in sentence form and make that, indeed, your two of a kind. You're listening to From New York, Jazz Nice and Easy, across Australia on the Community Radio Network. I'm Tom Parker. The 1970s years of that record label, CTI, were just wonderful. Wonderful because CTI record owner, that's Creed Taylor, he set out to try different slants on jazz, moving away, of course, from the stereotype albums that all the other labels were churning out at that time. He used only the very best musicians on his recording dates. Our track, Jimmy Heath on tenor, Cedar Walton on piano, the bass playing of Ron Carter, Mickey Roker drums, and of course Milt Jackson's vibes out front leading the way, and certainly a great change for Milt Jackson away from his modern jazz quartet days. Take a listen. This is the year of 1974 from that album called Olinga.

called a steel bender. That's a good sound, you agree? Oh, indeed. Milt Jackson's vibes with Cedar Walton on piano, Ron Carter and Mickey Roker, the rhythm section. It's taken from the year of 1974, recorded in New Jersey on that label called CTI. Thanks to Creed Taylor, of course, the late Creed Taylor, by the way. But what a wonderful record label that was during that period of time. We all love them, continue to love them again. Sounds, thanks to Milt Jackson. Let's do a couple of love songs.

Chris Connor and I Wish I'd Met You, and then Freda Payne and I Wish I Knew. Just a couple of love songs, and good ones too. In March 1960, while on tour in Europe, Miles Davis, he purchased a soprano saxophone for John Coltrane, an instrument not often used since those early years in jazz back then. John Coltrane was intrigued by its capabilities and began playing it, and later on in 1960, John Coltrane left the Miles Davis outfit, and then of course he formed his own group, the John Coltrane Quartet, as McCoy Tyner on piano, Steve Davis bass, Elvin Jones drums, and off he went and into the studios of Atlantic Records, and the album called My Favorite Things was recorded. The album was an immediate hit, particularly that Rodgers and Hammerstein composition, John Coltrane using that soprano saxophone.